0: Foundations Bible College in Dunn, North Carolina brings you this gospel broadcast with its founder, Dr. O. Talmage Spence. As a preacher of righteousness for more than 50 years, Dr. Spence proclaimed the conviction and compassion of the very Word of God. The Wonderful Word Hour is brought to you with the earnest prayer that the Bible will become dearer to the heart and that the spiritual warfare against sin and error will become stronger in the life. And now, here's a pointed message from the Bible by Dr. Spence.
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2: I want to read God's Word today from two passages of Scripture in the Bible, in 1 Corinthians 10:25 and Acts 15:29. Whatsoever is sold in the shambles, that eat, asking no questions for conscience sake, that ye abstain from meats offered to idols. My subject today is separation in the shambles and the shames. We live once again in a time of the shambles and the shames of life, and in view of the fact that the 20th century is marked with an abounding of the apostasy, we are all caught in the temptation of being found in the truth of the gospel or the snare of deception. It has never been more true and more appropriate to hear the words of the Lord Jesus, "Behold, I send you forth as sheep in the midst of wolves. Be ye therefore wise as serpents and harmless as doves." How do you really manage the paradox of setting forth with balance, in a time of apostasy, the witness of the gospel of the truth of the Spirit in the spirit of the gospel of truth? All over the world there is the problem of sin, and all over the Christian world there is the problem of love. We are beginning to see a breakdown between truth and love in our own relationships as Christians. In the midst of an erroneous claim of neo-ecumenicity and union, there is almost constant division among the true witness of old friends and unity. What is happening among the neo-friends does not at all surprise us. However, what is happening among the former old friends, who are identified with the conservative evangelical and fundamental believer, is really shocking and disappointing, to say the least. There is no question in our minds that all who set forth, whether by doctrine or practice, an identity with neo-orthodoxy, neo-evangelicalism, neo-morality, or neo-Pentecostalism are a part of the plague of the apostasy. Whether this doctrine or practice be by cooperation, sympathy, or silent endorsement, they are a part of that plague. There must be, from the depth of our Christian commitment, a firm, militant identification with biblical inerrancy and authority, as well as a positive position against the apostasy. I know that in my own heart I know of nothing else to really sacrifice of the past that would hinder me from such a commitment, but I find only a few who will seek the Spirit of the truth with the truth of the Holy Spirit. There is an evident invisible barrier between many fundamentalists even. And all my soul is dedicated to the biblical definition and resolutions clearly set forth in the World Congress of Fundamentalists in Edinburgh, Scotland, June 21, 1976. It certainly opened up the door for me to enter into a fellowship of a large number of new friends. But is there not also a sense in which we should honestly admit that there is a group among us who might consider themselves elite fundamentalists, who need to bow in spirit at the cross of Calvary and in humility repent of a spirit that bars some of the true brothers from Christ? I shall never forget the message delivered by Dr. Wayne Van Gelderen at the World Congress in Edinburgh on the subject entitled "From Faith to Love." It seemed to me that I too needed a baptism of love as a fundamentalist of that true biblical agape. It is not always to manage, even as a Christian fundamentalist, and we must manage it anyway. It would be a blessing, I am sure, if all of us would reevaluate daily not our doctrinal position, but our position in communion with Christ. I think that the burden of my heart in this message today centers around the distinctives made in the words shambles and shames. There is indeed a difference, and the New Testament is careful to speak of both. Paul's use of the word shambles, makelloi in the Greek, has only one presentation in the New Testament. I read it today. It is really transliterated from the Latin word makellum and is possibly related to masseria, a Hebrew word for an enclosure. Now, shambles in the New Testament, 1 Corinthians 10:25, is actually a word that identifies meat markets during the times of the Lord Jesus. In these shambles or meat markets, meat was sold from larger carcasses of animals where previous parts had been offered to idols before put in the shambles or meat markets themselves. The shambles, therefore, had questionable meat. Paul knew that there were those, even at Corinth, who were over-scrupulous. And Paul here champions liberty as a man goes into the meat market to buy meat. And he says, whatsoever is sold in the shambles or the meat markets, eat and don't ask any questions. This tells us there is a principle in the Bible that sometimes we may confront a thing that is related to idolatry or error or heresy, and it's uncontrolled. We cannot separate ourselves from it. We cannot identify ourselves from it. But the Bible makes a clear position, Acts 15:29, that we should abstain from meats offered to idols. Now, if we know that meats anywhere is dedicated, acknowledged, and identified with idolatry, we should not eat that meat. But if there are meats that we are not aware of that may be related directly or indirectly, we cannot control the reality of living in an environment of sin. Oh, how we need to understand both of these truths to not become over-scrupulous in things that are not identified as evil and error, but when a thing is identified in its evil context and erroneous belief, we must abstain from its use. Now, this simple message is not the answer to everything, but I believe that it brings to us a paradox that we must recognize. There are some things we cannot control as a Christian. We cannot rid the world of. It's here. It's like a glue. It holds the rotten society together. And we can't really remove ourselves and separate ourselves from that. But in the issues of life, in the identities of politics, the identities of religion, when we know that a thing is being offered to idol, we must separate ourselves and abstain from cooperation, sponsorship, and anything else. As far as the shames and the sins and the errors of the time, we are united. We're against it. As far as the shambles, we must live with it and understand what it means to live in a world of shames and shambles. Let us wholeheartedly agree to be at peace with each other in the shambles, but to fight unitedly in the shames of this age. If we find ourselves in a place unpremeditatively and unplanned, be not over scrupulous and make your conscience more severe than God makes it. But if we find ourselves where meat is offered to idols, be separated. Flee, Christian, flee from it. I've often quietly quoted to myself the scripture in 1 John that says, if thy heart condemn thee, God is greater than thy heart. But if thy heart condemn thee not, then you will have confidence. Now, there are sometimes we as Christians and as fundamentalists and as spiritual Christian realities, we could be over-scrupulous about these shambles. And our heart could condemn us, but God is greater than our heart. We must live in a world of sin, and yet we must be separated from sin. We are under the curse, but we are not under the guilt. May God help us to know the balance of biblical separation and the clarity of conscience in the shambles and in the shames of life. No doubt there is a difference between a biblical principle and an unbiblical prejudice. And two, there is a difference between Holy Ghost convictions and personal scruples. So many times we get bogged down in our own personal prejudices and scruples and forget our principles and our convictions. If the enemies see us fussing in the shambles over things which are doubtful disputations, will they not rightly accuse us of being unloving in the presentation of the true biblical principles? It is true, love must serve truth. But we should never forget it. Love must serve. Love must serve. And if you find yourselves unwittingly in the shambles, let love serve truth. But if you find yourself in the shames and sins and errors of life, let truth tell love how to serve. May God give us a balance in our time, a balance of God's holiness so our love will be strong, and yet God's love so our holiness will not be mean. Oh, may God give us a balance not only of righteousness, which will keep our mercy from dribbling away, but may God give our righteousness mercy so it'll make it kind too. We're not saying that we are to just love everything, but we're saying we take our stand for truth that serves and is being served in love. There's never been a time when there's so much hatred in the world, and there's never been a time there was such a lack of truth. So we must have love and truth, and truth is the Savior. Love serves the salvation. May God speak to us today as we walk with our separation in the shambles and the shames of life.
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0: Open thou mine eyes, that I may behold wondrous things out of thy law. As we draw aside to the burning bush of God's holy word, may the Spirit of God bless this reading to be a lamp to your feet and a light to your path. The scripture reading is from the Authorized Version of the Bible.
1: The Book of Psalms, Psalm 35. Plead my cause, O Lord, with them that strive with me. Fight against them that fight against me. Take hold of shield and buckler, and stand up for mine help. Draw out also the spear, and stop the way against them that persecute me. Say unto my soul, I am thy salvation. Let them be confounded and put to shame that seek after my soul. Let them be turned back and brought to confusion that devise my hurt. Let them be as chaff before the wind, and let the angel of the Lord chase them. Let their way be dark and slippery, and let the angel of the Lord persecute them. For without cause have they hid for me their net in a pit, which without cause they have digged for my soul. Let destruction come upon him at unawares, and let his net that he hath hid catch himself. Into that very destruction let him fall. And my soul shall be joyful in the Lord, it shall rejoice in his salvation. All my bones shall say, Lord, who is like unto thee, which deliverest the poor from him that is too strong for him, yea, the poor and the needy from him that spoileth him? False witnesses did rise up. They laid to my charge things I knew not. They rewarded me evil for good, to the spoiling of my soul. But as for me, when they were sick, my clothing was sackcloth. I humbled my soul with fasting, and my prayer returned into mine own bosom. I behaved myself as though he had been my friend or brother. I bowed down heavily as one that mourneth for his mother. But in mine adversity they rejoiced and gathered themselves together. Yea, the abjects gathered themselves together against me, and I knew it not. They did tear me and ceased not. With hypocritical mockers and feasts, they gnashed upon me with their teeth. Lord, how long wilt thou look on? Rescue my soul from their destructions, my darling from the lions. I will give thee thanks in the great congregation. I will praise thee among much people. Let not them that are mine enemies wrongfully rejoice over me, neither let them wink with the eye that hate me without a cause. For they speak not peace, but they devise deceitful matters against them that are quiet in the land. Yea, they opened their mouth wide against me and said, Aha, aha, our eye hath seen it. This thou hast seen, O Lord. Keep not silence. O Lord, be not far from me. Stir up thyself and awake to my judgment, even unto my cause, my God and my Lord. Judge me, O Lord, my God, according to thy righteousness, and let them not rejoice over me. Let them not say in their hearts, Ah, so would we have it. Let them not say, We have swallowed him up. Let them be ashamed and brought to confusion together that rejoice at mine hurt. Let them be clothed with shame and dishonor that magnify themselves against me. Let them shout for joy and be glad that favor my righteous cause. Yea, let them say continually, Let the Lord be magnified, which hath pleasure in the prosperity of his servant. And my tongue shall speak of thy righteousness and of thy praise all the day long.
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2: The year is 16th century Scotland. Castles loom against gray skies while church bells ring across stone walls steeped in fear and superstition under the Roman Catholic Church. The people kneel before altars, yet there are many who are still hungering for truth. This is a land ruled by power, plagued by church corruption and bound tightly to Rome. And it's into this land that God has raised a man, unyielding, fiery, and fearless. His name is John Knox. History remembers him as a reformer, a preacher, and a prophet to a nation. But above all, Knox was a man who feared God more than kings, and believed that the Word of God must rule the church and the nation alike. This is the story of John Knox and the Scottish Reformation. John Knox was born around 1514 in East Lothian, Scotland. He was educated as a Roman Catholic priest and trained in theology and philosophy. For a time, he lived comfortably within the system he would later oppose. But God was at work. Knox came under the influence of George Wishart, a preacher of the Reformation faith, who proclaimed salvation by grace through faith and the authority of Scripture. Wishart's preaching awakened Knox's conscience. He became convinced that Scripture, not church tradition, was the final authority, and that Christ, not the Pope, was the true head of the church. When Wishart was arrested and burned at the stake in 1546, John Knox stood nearby, deeply shaken. He later said that Wishart's martyrdom sealed his own calling to preach the truth, no matter the cost. Shortly after Wishart's execution, Knox joined a group of Protestant reformers who took refuge in St. Andrew's Castle. The stronghold soon fell to French forces loyal to Rome, and John Knox was captured. For 19 months, he was chained as a slave aboard French galleys, rowing under brutal conditions. He was starved, beaten, and mocked for his faith. At one point, a carved image of the Virgin Mary was held before him, and he was commanded to kiss it. Knox seized the image and threw it into the sea, declaring, "Let Our Lady save herself. She is light enough. Let her learn to swim." His captors expected him to break, but instead, John Knox's faith hardened like steel. While still in chains, Knox prophesied that he would one day preach again in Scotland. He said, "I know assuredly that I shall not depart this life till that my tongue glorify his holy name in the same place." And God would fulfill that promise. After his release, Knox traveled to England and later to Geneva, where he studied under John Calvin. There he learned disciplined preaching, church order, and the power of Scripture-centered worship. Geneva would shape John Knox deeply, but Scotland still burned in his heart. He returned to preach wherever doors opened, often at great personal risk. His preaching was plain, forceful, and uncompromising. He did not flatter rulers or soften truth. Knox proclaimed, "For where the word of God is truly preached, there God himself speaketh unto us." No episode in Knox's life is more famous than his confrontations with Mary, Queen of Scots, the Catholic monarch who ruled Scotland during the height of the Reformation struggle. Mary was intelligent, charming, and politically astute. Knox was none of those things by worldly standards, yet Knox stood before her fearlessly. On multiple occasions, he rebuked her for promoting the idolatry of the Mass and opposing the preaching of the gospel. Mary wept, accusing him of treason, and demanded his submission. John Knox replied, "I told her that I was bound in conscience to speak the truth, and that I would flatter no flesh upon the face of the earth." John Knox feared God, not the crown. By 1560, Scotland stood at a crossroads. The people were weary of the corruption of the Roman Catholic clergy. The preaching of reformers had stirred hearts across the land. John Knox helped draft the Scots Confession, a clear declaration of reformed doctrine grounded in Scripture. Parliament abolished papal authority, the Mass was rejected, and the Scriptures were elevated as the true authority of the Church. The Church of Scotland was reborn, not as a servant of Rome, but as a church under the authority of God's Word. Knox's preaching ignited national transformation. He believed that nations, like individuals, must submit to Christ. He famously prayed, "Give me Scotland, or I die." And God answered that prayer. Knox understood that reform must be rooted deeply, or it would not last. He championed education for all people, believing that every person should be able to read the Scriptures. Under his influence, parish schools multiplied across Scotland, literacy spread, and the Bible became central to Scottish life. The Kirk, the Scottish Church, was structured around the preaching of God's Word, church discipline, and biblical order. It was through this that Scotland became one of the most thoroughly Protestant nations in Europe. John Knox was not a gentle man. He was not universally loved. He was often criticized, even by fellow reformers, for his sharp tongue and uncompromising stance. But history shows that God often uses strong instruments in desperate times. John Knox lived under constant threat. He was hunted, exiled, maligned, and slandered, and yet through it all, he never recanted his faith. He wrote The History of the Reformation in Scotland, giving an eyewitness chronicle of God's providential work in delivering Scotland from Rome. He stated that one of the purposes of the history of the Reformation in Scotland was to instruct future generations in the cost of standing for truth and the danger of compromise. Near the end of his life, frail and weakened, Knox

0: a movement, a slave whose chains forged courage, a preacher who would not bend, a nation transformed by the Word of God. John Knox did not seek power. He sought faithfulness to God, and God used that faithfulness to change the course of a nation. John Knox's life confronts us with an uncomfortable question. Whom do we fear? Do we fear men, public opinion, loss of comfort, or cultural pressure? Or do we fear God? John Knox believed that when the fear of God governs the heart, no earthly power can rule the conscience. We live in days when truth is often softened for the sake of peace, and conviction is exchanged for acceptance. But John Knox reminds us that unity without truth is no unity at all. May this life of John Knox call us back to a love for God's Word, courage in proclaiming the truth of it, and obedience that costs something, and a faith that stands even when alone. For the same God who raised John Knox still raises witnesses in every generation. May we be found faithful, and may the life of John Knox remind us that when God's truth takes root in a heart, it can shake a nation.
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0: This is Landmark Christianity. Landmark Christianity is a program dedicated to the proclamation of the gospel by God's men of the past. The man of God cries as Naboth of old, "The Lord forbid it me, that I should give the inheritance of my fathers unto thee." As saints bound for heaven, God's men proclaim the landmarks of historic Christianity. Stay tuned for a message that will inspire your soul in the quest for heaven. Today's message is by Dr. Bob Jones Sr., the founder of Bob Jones University, who stood for the fundamentals of the Christian faith while withstanding modernism and ecclesiastical compromise. His message is entitled, "Neither Could They Blush," preached on February the 17th, 1957.
1: One night this week, I had dinner with Judge Price and his Mrs. Price. Some of our other friends were there too. And we were talking about great texts in the Bible. And Judge Price said that a number of years ago he heard a man preach a sermon on a certain text, and I couldn't, in my thinking, locate it. I knew it was somewhere in the prophecies, but I couldn't place it, so Judge Price went upstairs and got the Bible and brought it down, and we noticed this text, discussed it, and somehow it lodged in my mind, and I haven't been able to get it out of my mind all the week. I haven't had time to develop the sermon that I hope someday to preach on this text. But somehow or other, I feel led this morning, I think, to bring you this message. It is so up to date. If you want to read up to date literature, just get your Bible down and read it. Remember now, this book deals with human nature in its relation to God and God in his relation to human nature. Just read it. You can find everything in the world now that you can find in the Bible. It's all there. Either in the form of history or in the form of prophecy. It's all through the book. You don't have to worry about this Bible. There's no trouble about that. Every day I live, the more I realize it's God's Word. It's bound to be God's Word. There's no question about it. Now, this verse here is the verse I'm talking about, the 15th verse of the 6th chapter of Jeremiah. Were they ashamed when they had committed abomination? The prophet's asking, you know, God's asking through the prophet. Nay, they were not at all ashamed, neither could they blush. Therefore, they shall fall among them that fall at the time that I visit them. They shall be cast down, saith the Lord. Now, this is the text. Neither could they blush. They were not ashamed, but they weren't ashamed. Blushing is a sign that you're at least ashamed that you weren't ashamed. They couldn't blush. Now, a backsliding and apostasy are not the same. They didn't get in this fix all at once. It grew upon them with the passing of the years. And there's some high points in this chapter that tells what it led to. There never has been any cure for apostasy, but there's always cure for backsliding. They could have fixed themselves up before this day if they'd wanted to. But little, they drifted. Now, apostasy is that state in a nation or a home or a church when it becomes incurable. That's apostasy. A situation gets where there's nothing to do but send the judgment. The flood was necessary. There'd have been no good people left without a flood. Sodom and Gomorrah had to be destroyed. God's a God of mercy and love, but he's a God of justice too. Now let's go ahead and think about this for just a minute. Now this thing didn't come about at once. It just grew gradually. Now wait a minute. I read the other day where one of the great universities of America was founded by a godly man to propagate Christianity. It's an apostate university, everybody knows. It's a good university academically. They have a good scientific department, a good library, have a big endowment. But nobody ever thinks of it as a Christian institution. It's incurable. It couldn't be fixed now. And these schools in America have gone that way. They didn't suddenly become apostate. Little by little, they went down the road till apostasy took them over. Now, wait a minute. Now, the United States, the country in which we live and the country we love, country in which our forefathers died, is in a backslidden state. But we still have certain things that make us a little hopeful sometimes that we're not apostate. We have liberty, freedom of speech, but it's always being encroached upon. You have in this country today great dictatorial religious machineries piling up and piling up and piling up and piling up, using a bigger club all the time over the heads of God's freemen, and little by little encroaching upon liberties in this country, and with the ecclesiastical strut taking over. That's the condition you're facing. Now, we can go like the rest of them have gone. Now, let's remember this as we go along today. First, this church, or this ancient Israel, and remember now, God chose Israel for a purpose. And remember, a big part of this Bible is Jewish. Don't forget that. The Old Testament written by Jews, most of the New Testament written Jews, early Christianity began with Jews. Let's remember that. They weren't bad people. God didn't segregate them because they were bad. They were the best people God could get in the generation in which they lived. And he chose Abraham. And Abraham believed God, and God chose a man that believed him and sent him out to sire a race. Whenever you get where you don't believe God, the preacher doesn't believe God, and the church doesn't believe God, and folks that support people that don't believe God, you are leading on down the road to apostasy. Think of Israel, miraculously delivered by the hand of God, sired by Abraham, not a perfect man, but a man that believed God and went out to build a race. And we have that issue today. He ain't no worse than anybody else. They just went little by little, like Bob Jones University could go little by little. Any institution go little by little. Your home can go little by little. And what did it reach? We read here in the 7th verse of the 6th chapter of Jeremiah these awful words. As a fountain casteth out her waters, so she casteth out her wickedness. Violence and spoil is heard being poured. Before me continually is grief and wounds. What? Did you know a fountain never runs upstream? Fountains don't climb the hills. They pour water down there. The natural trend of human nature is downward, not upward. The idea of man keeps climbing. He doesn't climb. Spiritually never has until he has a divine pull. We go up by the pull of God. When Adam and Eve walked out on God, they started downgrade. And the first baby was a murderer. From that day, list the trend of human nature is down. And this fountain of apostate beings did not pull up. They ran down with the age in which they lived. Everybody's doing it. Let's go along. Why not? Nations around us, people about us say, come on, get on the bandwagon, let's go to hell. That's the way it's going. Our forefathers came to America so they could worship God and bring their children up in the fear of God, get out from under dictatorship of ecclesiasticism or some government somewhere. When they hit this country, the first thing they did was to put their knees on the dirt and turn their eyes towards the only one who could help them, and that was God. And we laugh today at the Puritans and talk about them and their littleness and theirness. Wonder how God looks at us. They heard God. They called on God. They looked to God. We read where wisdom said, I called, you didn't answer. I stretched out my hand, you wouldn't take it. Now I laugh when destruction comes. God's a God of justice. Yeah. Down the road, And now this Israel reached the stage where all it could do, the fountain just poured out corruption. Didn't have to make any effort. It wasn't trying to do it, it just did it. I've said so many times, men are not sinners because they sin. They sin because they're sinners. First impulse a child has is to lie. Did you do so-and-so? Huh. Where'd they get that? From the fall. Human nature. Unrestraint. There isn't anything you couldn't do. Why did he do it? How could he do it? He just did it. The fountain just poured it out. Corruption. Oh, when we read history, it ought to make us tremble. Now, what trouble these people here, and I'm going to read several verses along, leading up to the point. Now, notice this 10th verse. Now, here they were corrupt. The fountain was pouring out corruption. The stream was running down grade toward hell. And everybody was going the same way. Now I said, to whom shall I speak and give warning? But they may hear. He looked around, somebody to talk for. God Almighty says, where's somebody to tell them to stop? Where can we get a voice to speak to them? Now, but wait a minute, he says, their ear is uncircumcised. Now, circumcision was a mark of the separation of the Jewish race to God. That was our mark. God separated them unto himself. But they didn't have circumcised ears. They maintained the form. But they heard the voice of the world instead of the voice of God. Their ears were not in tune. You listen to everybody today but God. Uncircumcised ears. Are you surprised the word of God keeps saying he hath ears here, let him hear? God's looking for somebody to talk for him, and but he said they won't hear. Now wait a minute. Behold, the word of the Lord is unto them a reproach. They couldn't hear and didn't want to hear. No, they didn't want to hear. They didn't want to know what God had to say because they didn't want to do what God told them to do. He that willeth to do his will can know the doctrine. Anybody on earth that wants to know can know, and wants to hear can hear. They didn't want to hear. God didn't want to do. All right, now let's go ahead. Skip another verse. I'm showing now what state they got in, how they got along there. Verse 13. For from the least of them, even of the greatest of them, everyone is given to covetousness. They all wanted something, but nobody wanted God. If they're going to be preachers, and somebody said, we'll take care of you in our denomination, and get you a good job if you'll go along with us. They said, that sure sounds good to me. They didn't say, oh God, what wouldst thou have me to do? They said to the bosses, what did you have me to do? I'll go along. See, this sounds like curdling to you. We had a boy who went out from this school several years ago and tried to be an evangelist. Had a hard time a little bit, you know. Like God's people are supposed to have, anyhow. Lord said, if you're godly, you suffer persecution. This world you have tribulation, but take up your cross and come on. But he wanted it a little easy. And he packed up and went to a modernistic seminary in a certain denomination, figuring he'd get a job. And he wrote somebody on this campus recently and said, you know this, I am not any modernism around here. He doesn't want to hear it. I can smell it across the continent. I don't have to hear it. I run into it everywhere. Oh, how they go. Said all of them, from the grace of them unto the least of them, what that, They are covetous. Everybody saying, get what you can what you get. Do as quick as you can, grab for it. Never mind the method, don't pay attention to God. Go along. Now, don't blame me if what I'm saying is going home to somebody, maybe listening over the radio or somebody here today. I'm just giving you the word of God. You just take your old Bible down. No wonder these modernists are tearing this Bible to pieces. No wonder they're picking on this book. Now listen. Everyone is given the covetous. Now listen. And from the prophet, even the priest, everyone dealeth falsely. They are liars. They are saying, I don't know of any modernism in our schools. If they're not crazy, they're lying. All of them, whole thing, not all of them in this country yet, thank God. We haven't got quite there yet. But wait a minute, we are headed that way, and we are listening to false prophets and false priests lie. Very good. Oh, no wonder some of these fellows want to get rid of the Old Testament. You know, you talk about if you want to read current literature, get down your Bible and read the Old Testament. Dust it off and get down to it and see what it says. All right, now what else? He said that they're covetous. They're that kind of folks. They're in bad shape. Now we'll skip down here to another verse. We'll hurry along. Verse 14. They try to make everything appear all right. Just everything just wonderful. Now notice. They have also healed the hurt of the daughter of my people slightly. They didn't operate on the patient. They put a poultice on the boil. They said, saying peace, peace, when there is no peace. Get rid of these troublemakers. Who wants to be bothered? What did you think of a doctor that knew the truth? Great surgeon. Looked you over and he knew that you needed an operation. And if you didn't have one, you're going to die. And he checked you carefully, went over your case thoroughly. And he looked you over and stood the case, and he knew all that, but operation is a little distasteful to people. They don't like it. So he just decides to give you a little opiate and let you die. You know, God the Almighty is in favor of operation. The Bible's a sword. It cuts. Oh, yeah. It cuts out the cancer. The sword. They don't want the sword. They want an opiate. They want somebody to say, peace, peace, when there is no peace. That was what brought on the apostasy. That's what got him that state. Now let's go on here to another verse, hurriedly. I want to mention to you, then I'll get back to the text where I started. Verse 16. God calls them back. It's a good God. Thus say the Lord, stand ye in the old ways, and see and ask for the old paths. Get back to the old-time religion. Get back to your old-time Jonathan Edwards hellfire damnation preaching. Get back where your fathers were. Get back. Get back to Abraham who believed God. Get back. I know, that's outmoded, you know. We are up to date. We are... You know, we keep up with the age, and the age is going to hell. We'll go with the age. back. And they said, why don't you get back to the old path? Go back where your grandfather was. Back to the old camp meet. Back to the old mourner's bench. Back to where you said, God be merciful to me, a sinner. No, that's not the way. Come on, everybody, let's go along. Let's don't talk like that. Well, you better get back there. Now, this apostate situation got so bad, he says, anybody ashamed of it? Well, he said, no, they can't even blush. That's exactly where we're getting in America. When I was a boy, a girl that couldn't blush lived in the underworld. When I was a boy, a girl whose cheek wouldn't blush any modesty lived among the soiled doves and left the slimy trail down a back alley. Now, there's no subject that can't be discussed. And you can put on television scenes of lusts and depravity. And Hollywood comes along, and nobody blushes. Girls can call themselves Christian girls, can violate the declared teaching of Scripture about dressing. They are told to dress with becoming modesty. And you can go to places in America today where they have summer camps where girls dress shamefully. And they are not ashamed. That's the hopelessness of a situation. They can swap husbands and wives in Hollywood, and nobody's ashamed of it. They can marry somebody else's cast off, and all of them go to a party and say, well, he's really a dear fella, you know. America ought to blush at the name of Hollywood. The divorce mill can grind our homes to powder. Nobody blushes. No sense of shame. That's the last step this side of hell for a nation. The next stop's hell. The symptom today of condoning sin and condoning crookedness is a sign of the time. It's going where Sodom was. The night that Lot entertained these angelic messengers from heaven in his home, outside his door were perverts trying to break in. God Almighty struck them with blindness to take care of his own. As it was in the days of Sodom, so shall it be in the days of the coming of the Son of Man. Everybody's saying, getting better and better and better and better. Wonderful world. We're going to fix it with our 100 million church members in America. You're going to help push it into hell the way you go.

0: Nobody's ashamed. When I was a boy, the biggest excuse I ever heard for people not being Christians, they'd always say, I'm such a big sinner. I don't see how God could save me. My earliest visit to campaigns 50 years ago, somebody would knock at my door and say, I want to talk to you. I don't know whether there's any hope for me or not. I just do want to be a Christian. But I've sinned so much. I broke my mother's heart. I threw away my daddy's money. Lived a wild life. Is there any hope for me? We didn't have to convince them they were sinners. And there are very few preachers today and very few evangelists trying now to even convince them when they need to be convinced. And as a boy, you didn't find any ordinary fellow that didn't believe in hell. He figured there must be a hell because he is so bad himself. Oh, what's the why you run to one house seldom it was? You couldn't sell them on the idea there's no hell. All this talk about not believing in hell is because folks have quit believing in sin. It's all the matter with them. Yes? Listen, if you don't believe there's a hell, you've never repented. I was a little country boy. I'd never seen an automobile or electric light. I'd never sworn or drunk liquor. And I used to get in bed at night and I'd ask God to be merciful to me, a sinner. And I never done any of these things folks talk about. I never been to show. I never seen anybody from Hollywood. There was no Hollywood. Every girl I knew had the flower of modesty blooming in her cheek. Those old-time women would blush even when their face was filled with wrinkles. Their hair was white as snow. And sinners were ashamed of their sin, and even drunken bums would stagger out the ditch and slip around if they knew where they were going and hide out on the way home. Now women respectable in society go to your clubs and get intoxicated and go back home with their bodies staggering and kiss the baby in the cradle and tell the yes, you go our home now. We call this a Christian nation. And girls sit down and talk about their experiences around tables in dining rooms sometimes at colleges and universities. And boys break into girls' dormitory. And the girls wait for them to come, you know, and at panty raids. Call this Christian America. Preachers standing in pulpits telling folks to support a program when they know in their hearts that some things in that program's robbing people of their faith. Talk about a Christian nation. We ought to blush. We ought to be ashamed of ourselves. What claim have we got on God Almighty in America? What does God owe us? These were his chosen people. Abraham sired this race. They were picked out by Almighty God for a purpose. He told them what to do and they didn't do it. They got where they went ashamed for not doing it. God said, I won't let them get away with it. And he won't let America get away with her sins. We're trying to have a revival in America. Heal slightly. Yeah, heal slightly. Oh, yes, liberals and, whether you believe or not, with a few of us fellas that believe, we haven't any character, some of us. We go along, all of us together, you know. Yeah, great revival will save us, but healing slightly won't save a nation. A nation that needs an operation can't be saved with a little salve. They can say peace and disturbed leaders may come along and support them. Say, we'll go along with them, you know. Yeah, we got to do something, you know. There's great danger of communism. All right, get the salve. God Almighty says perform an operation. Repent or perish. You ought to be ashamed. We all ought to blush to think we ever got to such a state. Walked out on God and let these fellas steal our seminaries and colleges and educate the preachers in them, and then they go back home to build a program to keep on damning people. And can do it without a blush. Not ashamed at all, you know. And folks get married and get divorces and keep right on marrying and getting divorces. And not ashamed. Children stick daggers in their father's heart and take the joy out of a mother's soul. Not ashamed. Oh, God, send us that old-time conviction. And let us blush because we are not ashamed. That's the thing we ought to blush about. It wouldn't be so bad if we were ashamed. But we can't even blush for the thing we ought to blush about. Don't you ever treat sin lightly. Sin's an awful thing. First time he ever put his foot down, it destroyed paradise. God's garden. Paradise lost is just a little track it made. All these graveyards in this country are little tracks that sin made walking across the continent. There'd never been a scaffold on which men had to hang and die, had men seen. Every sigh. Every pain. All these things speak to us of sin. Oh, God, help us to hate it. Prodigal son came back home. He said, I'm not fit to come in the house. Be recognized. Not worthy. I went out on you. Threw away what I had. Sinned against you, my father. I don't ask anything. I'm ashamed. But I would, if you don't mind, if you just let me be a servant around the house, I'll do the best I can to make up. I had a letter the other day from a woman. She said, I belong to a little religious group. And my sister went around with us in this group, and she fell in love with my brother, with the husband of my other sister, I mean, she said. And that was a family affair. Both homes are broken. They went off. Took them a long time to get divorced. Lived together for 10 months. I haven't had any more to do with her. She's my sister. I can't tolerate it. I pray for her. I had a letter of my sister. I don't know. Sister said, what can I do? I've sinned so grievously. I'm ashamed to go back. I said, I wouldn't go back. You can't fix it. If I were you, I'd move off somewhere and get away. I'd be so ashamed I never would go back. If you'll go back and restore to position the community, you lower the standards of the community. I'd go off somewhere. You've got two husbands with children, Barbosa. I'd do the best I could for my children. But don't ask for standing anymore. Don't strut your past. Be ashamed of it. Sin's an awful thing. Somebody said, you can't say that word, sin, without hearing a serpent hiss. Every serpent that crawls tells us about sin, for the serpent didn't always crawl. It was an upright creature, the most attractive creature in the garden. And it led the woman astray, and God cursed it to remind you and me of what sin will do. Crookedness. Going back on God. And the sin of all sins is not believing what God says. The man that picks this Bible to pieces, as far as the consequence of his act, is worse than a murderer in the sight of heaven. The consequences are worse than killing somebody. Thy word have I hid in my heart, that I may not sin against thee. Thy word. He that believeth not shall be damned. You go to hell for not believing. Yeah, let's get the right idea of sin. They got in this mess because they didn't believe God. Young people in Bob Jones University, faculty members, God's been good to us here. When I was a boy, you say, oh Lord, help us get on praying grounds and pleading times. Let's stay there. You can get back there before you come apostate, but let's stay there. Keep your home there. Keep your life there. Anything in your life is wrong, don't you condone it. Don't you justify it. Don't you wink at it. Don't you pat on the back. Sin. Hate it. Hate it. Hate it. Somebody said hate it with purple hatred. God hates it. He can't look at it. God loathes sin so much when your sins were taken and laid on the Son of God who hung there taking your place on the cross. God Almighty says, I can't look. I can't look. I hate sin so much. Even though my son's dying for a lost world, I hate it so much I can't look at it. the saddest words that ever went out on the air was, my God, why hast thou forsaken? If God can't look at your sin when it's laid on his son, the least you could do is to be ashamed of it. The least you could do is to blush when you think about it. We've lost in America a sense of sin. And in the great evangelistic campaigns, there's no crusade preaching against it. As I said the other night, some friends, when I was a boy, all of the Monday morning papers in the cities of America had sermons by some great preacher preaching on sin. No more. O Lord God, lay thy hand upon our lives. Keep thy hand upon this institution. May we never lower the standards. May we never get to the point and say, well, you know, they're young, you know, and that's human nature. Pull the bridle off. Oh, God, help us as individuals. Help every student in this school, every faculty member in this school to feel their individual responsibility to hand down to the next year's students what we are trying to preach this morning, and then to the next and the next till Jesus comes. If anything in our lives is wrong, take it away. Oh, God, take it away. We know you can't look at our sin. The only way you could even look at us is through the blood of your son. That's the only way you look at us. Any unrighteous act of ours is like filthy rags. Search us, O God. You tell us now, your word, if our right eye offends us, pluck it out. You better be blind than have an eye that's offending you. Anything in your life is wrong. There's nothing as bad as keeping it. It's worse to keep it than it is to be blind or lose a limb. Anything's better than keeping sin. Help us to take our sins and nail them to a cross. Help us know that he's able to give us victory. Anybody who's not saved, help him to surrender to Jesus Christ. Keep us true in all things. The grace of the Lord Jesus Christ, the love of God, and the communion of the Holy Spirit abide with us evermore. Amen.
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0: Open thou mine eyes, that I may behold wondrous things out of thy law. As we draw aside to the burning bush of God's holy word, may the Spirit of God bless this reading to be a lamp to your feet and a light to your path. The scripture reading is from the Authorized Version of the Bible.
1: The first book of Samuel, otherwise called the first book of the Kings. Chapter 20. And David fled from Naioth in Ramah, and came and said before Jonathan, What

0: have I done, and what is mine iniquity, and what is my sin before thy father, that he seeketh my life? And he said unto him, God forbid, thou shalt not die. Behold, my father will do nothing either great or small, but that he will show it me. And why should my father hide this thing from me? It is not so. And David sware moreover, and said, Thy father certainly knoweth that I have found grace in thine eyes. And he saith, Let not Jonathan know this, lest he be grieved. But truly, as the Lord liveth, and as thy soul liveth, there is but a step between me and death. Then said Jonathan unto David, Whatsoever thy soul desireth, I will even do it for thee. And David said unto Jonathan, Behold, tomorrow is the new moon, and I should not fail to sit with the king at meat. But let me go, that I may hide myself in the field unto the third day at even. If thy father at all miss me, then say, David earnestly asked leave of me that he might run to Bethlehem his city, for there is a yearly sacrifice there for all the family. If he say thus, It is well, thy servant shall have peace. But if he be very wroth, then be sure that evil is determined by him. Therefore thou shalt deal kindly with thy servant, for thou hast brought thy servant into a covenant of the Lord with thee. Notwithstanding, if there be in me iniquity, slay me thyself. For why shouldest thou bring me to thy father? And Jonathan said, Far be it from thee. For if I knew certainly that evil were determined by my father to come upon thee, then would not I tell it thee? Then said David to Jonathan, Who shall tell me? Or what if thy father answer thee roughly? And Jonathan said unto David, Come, and let us go out into the field. And they went out, both of them, into the field. And Jonathan said unto David, O Lord God of Israel, when I have sounded my father about tomorrow any time, or the third day, and behold, if there be good toward David, and I then send not unto thee, and show it thee, the Lord do so and much more to Jonathan. But if it please my father to do thee evil, then I will show it thee, and send thee away, that thou mayest go in peace. And the Lord be with thee, as he hath been with my father. And thou shalt not only, while yet I live, show me the kindness of the Lord, that I die not, but also thou shalt not cut off thy kindness from my house forever. No, not when the Lord hath cut off the enemies of David, every one from the face of the earth. So Jonathan made a covenant with the house of David, saying, Let the Lord even require it at the hand of David's enemies. And Jonathan caused David to swear again, because he loved him. For he loved him as he loved his own soul. Then Jonathan said to David, Tomorrow is the new moon, and thou shalt be missed, because thy seat will be empty. And when thou hast stayed 3 days, then thou shalt go down quickly, and come to the place where thou didst hide thyself when the business was in hand, and shalt remain by the stone Ezel. And I will shoot 3 arrows on the side thereof, as though I shot at a mark. And behold, I will send a lad, saying, Go find out the arrows. If I expressly say unto the lad, Behold, the arrows are on this side of thee, take them, then come thou, for there is peace to thee, and no hurt, as the Lord liveth. But if I say thus unto the young man, Behold, the arrows are beyond thee, go thy way, for the Lord hath sent thee away. And as touching the matter which thou and I have spoken of, behold, the Lord be between thee and me forever. So David hid himself in the field, and when the new moon was come, the king sat him down to eat meat. And the king sat upon his seat as at other times, even upon a seat by the wall. And Jonathan arose, and Abner sat by Saul's side, and David's place was empty. Nevertheless, Saul spake not anything that day, for he thought, Something hath befallen him. He is not clean, surely he is not clean. And it came to pass on the morrow, which was the second day of the month, that David's place was empty. And Saul said unto Jonathan his son, Wherefore cometh not the son of Jesse to meat, neither yesterday nor today? And Jonathan answered Saul, David earnestly asked leave of me to go to Bethlehem. And he said, Let me go, I pray thee, for our family hath a sacrifice in the city, and my brother he hath commanded me to be there. And now, if I have found favor in thine eyes, let me get away, I pray thee, and see my brethren. Therefore he cometh not unto the king's table. Then Saul's anger was kindled against Jonathan, and he said unto him, Thou son of the perverse, rebellious woman, do not I know that thou hast chosen the son of Jesse to thine own confusion, and unto the confusion of thy mother's nakedness? For as long as the son of Jesse liveth upon the ground, thou shalt not be established, nor thy kingdom. Wherefore now send and fetch him unto me, for he shall surely die. And Jonathan answered Saul his father, and said unto him, Wherefore shall he be slain? What hath he done? And Saul cast a javelin at him to smite him, whereby Jonathan knew that it was determined of his father to slay David. So Jonathan arose from the table in fierce anger, and did eat no meat the second day of the month, for he was grieved for David, because his father had done him shame. And it came to pass in the morning that Jonathan went out into the field at the time appointed with David, and a little lad with him. And he said unto his lad, Run, find out now the arrows which I shoot. And as the lad ran, he shot an arrow beyond him. And when the lad was come to the place of the arrow which Jonathan had shot, Jonathan cried after the lad, and said, Is not the arrow beyond thee? And Jonathan cried after the lad, Make speed, haste, stay not. And Jonathan's lad gathered up the arrows, and came to his master. But the lad knew not anything. Only Jonathan and David knew the matter. And Jonathan gave his artillery unto his lad, and said unto him, Go, carry them to the city. And as soon as the lad was gone, David arose out of a place toward the south, and fell on his face to the ground, and bowed himself three times. And they kissed one another, and wept one with another, until David exceeded. And Jonathan said to David, Go in peace, for as much as we have sworn both of us in the name of the Lord, saying, The Lord be between me and thee, and between my seed and thy seed forever. And he arose and departed, and Jonathan went into the city.
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0: The internationally known evangelist, Dr. Bob Jones Sr., during his earthly ministry, was one of God's great warriors for the faith.
1: My friend, some time ago, I had the privilege and honor of knowing a very great scholar. He is a very intelligent man. I do not know how many languages the man knew, but they told me he could speak fluently a number of languages. He was an authority in a great many fields, they said. I observed the man very carefully, and somebody said to me, "He's such a wise man." And I got to thinking about it, and I said to myself, "He isn't a wise man. He's a man with a great deal of knowledge, but he's not a man of much wisdom." You know, wisdom is knowing how to use knowledge so as to meet successfully the emergencies of life. A man may have knowledge and never know how to use it. That's what's the matter with the world now. You know, it's all right to know that something's worth knowing, but knowing mathematics won't make you a good man. You can be an Einstein, as far as that's concerned, in certain fields, and still not be a wise man. You may know a good many things about life and may know all the philosophies of the world, but never know in your heart what's true and what's false. The Bible says, "Man by wisdom knew not God." Human wisdom is so limited. We are not to lean upon our own understanding. We look up to God, and the Bible says, "If any man lack wisdom," well, that ought to be all-inclusive, it seems to me. Let him ask God for it. The wisdom from above is so different in every particular than the wisdom from down in this world. For instance, you take the wisdom of man in the field of religion, it's so different from the wisdom from heaven. All the religions of the world come along and tell you to do and live. The religion of the Bible comes along and says live and do. God reverses the whole order of man's thinking. You know, I know the Bible is God's book. I don't know much, but I do know something about the mental processes of people. I've been preaching since I was a boy, just before I was 15 years old, for over 50 years now, going up and down the land dealing with people. And I rarely ever talked to a man, educated or uneducated, that didn't have a sort of an idea he could save himself. That is, if he wasn't a Christian man. You go talking to a sinner, and he says, "Well, you know, I'm not so bad. You know, plenty of folks worse than I am. I think I'm all right. I think if I do the best I can, I'll be all right." That's the wisdom of the world. Now, the Bible comes along and says the wisdom from above is so different. God says you can't save yourself. You can't earn salvation. You can't pay for it after you get it. You're saved by grace through faith in the atoning blood of Jesus Christ. Wisdom. Wisdom out of eternity. So it comes along this world. We know not how we should pray as we ought. But if we'll ask God, he'll tell us. Somebody came to Jesus and said, "Won't you tell us how to pray?" Man doesn't know how to pray naturally. It's natural for him to pray, but he doesn't know how to pray. Who in the world ever thought naturally that the way to pray was to come to God in the name of Jesus Christ? That never would have occurred to you. You never would have thought of coming to God and saying, "Here I am, God. In my hand no price I bring, simply to thy cross I cling. I believe that Jesus died for me, and I trust his atoning blood, and come to you in the name of the Lord Jesus Christ." You never would have thought of that. That came out of heaven. "Whatsoever you ask in my name, that'll I do." That's wisdom from above. You know, you don't even know how to pray. You want to pray. It's as natural for man to pray as it is for birds to sing and flowers to bloom. But you don't know how to pray naturally. You can call out some kind of a God, but you just call him, that's all. Now, isn't it strange how ignorant people are? Man said to me one time, said, "You know, that woman is so ignorant." I said, "No, she's not ignorant. She's illiterate." You know, there's a big difference between illiteracy and ignorance. An illiterate person is a person that doesn't know how to tell you what he knows. An ignorant person is a poor fellow that doesn't know anything to tell you. I know some PhDs in this country that are ignorant men when it comes to spiritual matters. Oh, they're not illiterate. They can tell you what they know, but they don't know the real thing to tell you. Why, I've said many a time, I'd rather sit for my philosophy of life at the feet of a woman that lives in a mountain cabin that can scarcely read but who knows Jesus Christ and sit at the feet of the greatest scholar the world ever saw, if that scholar isn't a Christian. You know, it's a strange thing, isn't it? Suppose I go down here, out in the mountains somewhere, and find a woman, a little cabin. Her husband's over on the hillside plowing, and little children out playing the dirt in the yard. And she's sitting there singing, "How firm a foundation ye saints of the Lord is laid for your faith in his excellent word." And I say, "Will you wait just a minute? I've got something to tell you." You know, the other night, a man turned the telescope toward the sky. He discovered a star. And nobody had ever found that star before. And he sat down and figured it out. And it'll be so many thousands of years before that star comes back past that one point. And I say, "Isn't he wonderful?" And she says, "Isn't who wonderful?" "Why," I said, "that smart boy that turned the telescope to the sky and found the star and can figure out when it'll be back again. He sure is wonderful, isn't he?" And she looks at me and says, "Wasn't my heavenly father wonderful when he fixed it so it'd run on schedule like that?" And she starts to sing again, "My hope is built on nothing less than Jesus' blood and righteousness. And alas, and did my Savior bleed? My faith looks up to thee." Why, that old woman that knows that God makes that star run on schedule knows more than the greatest astronomer the world ever knew, unless the astronomer knows the same thing. Why, men are not always wise because they have knowledge. The world has knowledge now. They can make atomic bombs and hydrogen bombs. But they don't know how to use them if they make them. They don't know what to do with them. Isn't it strange that man has something on his hands he doesn't know how to handle? Doesn't know what to do with it. Afraid to use it and afraid not to use it. Afraid to drop one of them and afraid not to drop one of them. There you are. What a world. You know, knowledge has outrun wisdom in this world. They got in a race, you know, and they started out on the racetrack, and knowledge ran ahead of wisdom. Wisdom hasn't caught up yet. And we're in a mess. And you're in a mess. You know enough. I used to have an old friend down south, a preacher, Dr. George R. Stewart. I was in his church in Birmingham when he died. Used to be associated with Sam Jones. Dr. Stewart said to me, "Bob, the trouble with the world, people knows so much better than do's." And then he laughed. And how much knowledge has been multiplied since that day? How much more people know? You know, we didn't know so very much in the country when I was a boy. But we sure knew how to pray. And we knew if we needed some help, where to go to get it. And when we got in trouble, we didn't call on Washington. We got down on our knees and called on heaven. We didn't write our congressman. We told God up in heaven that we need some help. And somehow or other, we managed to get along. Now a fella gets in trouble, he calls on a professor. Calls on some expert, or called up his congressman in Washington. "Listen, the world's in such a fix now, you better be calling on God Almighty. The congressman can't save us. Presidents and kings on their thrones can't save us. The educators can't save us. They can teach us how to make atomic bombs and hydrogen bombs, and they can teach us 10,000 other things, and they can teach us how to kill people, and they can teach us how to keep some folks alive that probably be better off they were dead. They can teach us a lot of things like that, but they can't teach us wisdom. You are not a wise man if you don't know God. The Bible says he that winneth souls is wise." That Bible says that's wisdom, going out and winning somebody to Christ. You might be what the world called a wise theologian, and God looks down and says he's a poor ignoramus. Unless you win souls, you're not wise. Not only the preacher boys, but all who are not preachers. That they are not wise in God's sight if they are not trying to win somebody to Jesus Christ. We believe in the wisdom from above. We emphasize that. We underscore that. We believe in high academic standards. We believe in knowledge. We do not discount laboratories. We believe in laboratories. We believe in books and libraries. We believe in the most efficient scholarship it's possible men to have. And we are no friend of what people call illiteracy, but we believe in education, everything of the kind. But that's no substitute for wisdom. And if we learn a great deal and don't know how to know what we use what we learn, we're in a bad fix. You can't put a fellow in the penitentiary for forgery to teach him to write. You've got to educate him to jail him. If you don't get wisdom from above, you can't get along in this world. Our only hope is this wisdom. Let's trust God for it. Let's ask Him to give it to us. Let's be faithful to Him. Our Father, help all who have listened in to yield themselves to Christ, know their inefficiency and insufficiency. Help them look up to God and ask God for wisdom and ask Him in faith and give us wisdom, each one of us, to do what God would have us as an individual do and be what God would have each one of us as an individual be. Hear us in this prayer. We pray in the name of the Lord Jesus. Amen.
0: You've heard Dr. Bob Jones, Sr., internationally known evangelist, who during his earthly ministry was one of God's great warriors for the faith.
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1: Today on Forwarding the Faith, we want to deal with the conquest of temptation. We read from 1 Corinthians chapter 10, beginning in verse 11, "Now all these things happened unto them for ensamples, and they are written for our admonition, upon whom the ends of the world are come. Wherefore let him that thinketh he standeth take heed lest he fall. There hath no temptation taken you, but as is common to man. But God is faithful, who will not suffer you to be tempted above that ye are able, but will with the temptation also make a way to escape, that ye may be able to bear it." Oh, thank God for the Bible, the revelation of God's thoughts for our living. And thank God for its revelation of Jesus Christ and His living. His living teaches us how to live in a world that is given over to sin, how to live with the human nature that we have that was born in sin. And one of the needed truths for our life in this vile world is how to live with temptation. The Word of God never offers freedom from temptation, but it does offer to the Christian victory over all temptation. One of the devil's lies is that no one can expect victory over every one of his temptations. In 1 Corinthians chapter 10, in verse 12, this is a significant warning in this verse to the Corinthians, this verse we have read today. In chapter 10, verses 6 through 12, there is ever before the Christian the possibility of falling. There is no state of grace from which he may not, before some temptation, step into awful sin. So this becomes the great warning. Wherefore, let him that thinketh he standeth, that's a Christian now. Wherefore, let him that thinketh he standeth take heed lest he fall. But the word follows that verse with an important pledge from God in verse 6, verse 13, of several aspects in this verse that needs to be carefully weighed. There hath no temptation taken you, but such as is common to man. This phrase, taken you, is in the perfect tense, which means the power of the temptation taking hold of you, it may be for a sustaining time, not just for the moment of the initiation of the temptation, but that temptation may stay with a Christian for some time. But the second phrase, but such as is common to man, in the Textus Receptus, from which our beloved King James translation came from, the statement is, except what is human, but such as is common to man, except what is human, or the temptation is a human one. It falls to the lot of man. The temptations of life are not superhuman temptations, but were such men had resisted, and such as they could resist. Then we read this phrase, but God. In 1 Corinthians chapter 1, verse 9, we read that God is faithful who had called the Corinthians. Oh, dear friend, we must ever remember that God is faithful. In 2 Peter chapter 2, verse 9, the Lord knoweth how to deliver the godly out of temptations. God is in this matter of temptation with me. He will surely perform his side of the covenant. In 2 Thessalonians chapter 3, verse 3, but the Lord is faithful who will establish you and keep you from evil. Yes, God is faithful, who will not suffer you to be tempted above that ye are able. This has got to be part of my thinking about temptations. But will with the temptation also make a way of escape that ye may be able to bear it. In every temptation, there is a way to escape. In our Textus Receptus, again, the Greek from which our New Testament of the King James comes from, that in every temptation, there is the way of escape. Accompanying the temptation is also the way of escape. The way out, to go through it, to come out of it. The way to escape is going to be different in every temptation. And that's what we must find, dear friend. What is the way that God will provide for me to come out of this temptation well? The way to escape it, so that we may be able to bear that temptation. You know, the Lord Jesus Christ is the way. He's the way for many things, but he is the way for escaping temptation. Victory over temptation is won by Christ. Satan is already a defeated foe. Defeat in temptation came to Adam, but victory came in the last Adam's victory. Thus, every Christian must decide whether he will share the first Adam's defeat or the last Adam's victory. There are two great sins, or rather two great temptation scenes that are pictured in the Bible. There is the temptation scene of our first parents in Genesis chapter 3, and there is the temptation scene of the last Adam that's rendered in Matthew 4 and Mark 1 and Luke chapter 4. And in both of these temptation scenes, we find that all temptations come through three avenues. When man comes to before these temptations, the lust of the eye, the lust of the flesh, the pride of life, or the vainglory of life, we find that Christ becomes the great example of the way to escape, and that is through the Word of God and the power of the Holy Spirit. Oh, this is true anywhere in the world. At times when I go to Ghana, Africa, I see three great sins that dominate those people. There is gross immorality. There is the deep, intense desire for materialism and money, and to become someone important. They want to become known. They want to become famous in their country. But a careful distinction must be made between temptation itself and the form that the temptation may take. The appeal to a man's natural desires may change its form, but always in every part of his nature. It may be a temptation for me to take a glass of beer, but there is nothing in me that desires that. But there may be a strong temptation to get impatient and yield to that impatience, or a quick temper, or in a moment of a trial to get upset and moody. But why should one be any more a temptation than the other? Provided I am in victory over all sin. A man who has been in bondage to drink may, through the power of Christ, completely lose that desire and have no further temptation to that particular form of appetite. The appetite of an individual's life may be dead to certain forms of temptation, but there are other forms that may become a danger to him. The temptation to go contrary to the will of God in satisfying for these other things. But there are some things that are different. His freedom from the temptation to drink, but an appeal that is made to him to get impatient. Strictly speaking, one is never tempted to be impatient. No one desires to be impatient, and Satan could not use any incentive to such a temptation. Yet, sometimes we speak of these temptations to irritability, jealousy, loss of temper, as though they were some secret springs in our nature labeled impatience and irritability in like qualities. That the temptation consisted with Satan touching these springs and causing the sin. A person does not lose their temper for the sake of pleasure it gives an individual. It may be an intense desire to have justice that has led to his outbreak against someone who has dealt unfairly. The temptation has come along the line of some natural desire. Going into the blues or moodiness because something has happened to upset my enjoyment. Thus it may be that the Christian who yields utterly to God and accepts Christ as his victory may instantly be free from even the temptation of certain things. The temptations to the root, sins of lust, covetousness, and pride will remain with him. They will take on more subtle forms. Satan cannot tempt him now in the grosser, worldly way. He will now take advantage of this one's very zeal for God and will make appeal to his earnest devotion to God's service to lead into sins of impatience, irritation, jealousy, and pride. In our next broadcast, we want to take this further in our understanding of what it is in the conquest of temptation.

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Spence, pastor and president of the Foundation's Ministries in Dunn, North Carolina. 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

0: Foundations Bible College in Dunn, North Carolina brings you this gospel broadcast with its founder, Dr. O. Talmage Spence. As a preacher of righteousness for more than 50 years, Dr. Spence proclaimed the conviction and compassion of the very Word of God. The Wonderful Word Hour is brought to you with the earnest prayer that the Bible will become dearer to the heart and that the spiritual warfare against sin and error will become stronger in the life. And now, here's a pointed message from the Bible by Dr. Spence.
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2: I read God's Word from the book of Genesis today, chapter 12, as well as a portion of chapter 25. Now the Lord had said unto Abram, Get thee out of thy country, and from thy kindred, and from thy father's house, unto a land that I will show thee. And I will make of thee a great nation, and I will bless thee, and make thy name great. Thou shalt be a blessing, and I will bless them that bless thee, and curse him that curseth thee, and in thee shall all families of the earth be blessed. And then in Genesis 25:5, And Abraham gave all that he had unto Isaac. We're living in a very peculiar time in the history of the world, and particularly in the time of the history of the Christian church. There are many emphases being made by the various denominations, as well as by the various movements and independent organizations in Christianity across the land. More and more, I believe with all of my heart that preachers and churches are getting away from the centrality of New Testament truth. And more we are finding an emphasis upon the superfluous ideas of Christianity as well as the minor matters. As we go back in the Old Testament, we see a strong continuity running through the entire Bible that sets forth the purpose of godliness and Christianity. It may well be that in the Garden of Eden, before the fall of man, that there was a central truth that lodged itself around the tree of life. It may well be that Adam could have told us much about the tree of life. But now that man is fallen and the entire world is born under the curse of Adam, we must see that no longer do we go to a tree or even the actual provision of this matter somewhere planted in the earth. In fact, after God put Adam and Eve out of the garden, an emphasis shifted from the tree of life to the cherubim with the flaming sword. Most Bible expositors and scholars believe that it was at that east gate of the Garden of Eden where Cain and Abel brought their sacrifices, and the cherubim became the first symbol of the altar, which would be later designated in the Holy of Holies of the Mosaic Tabernacle, where cherubim would be with outstretched wing over the mercy seat. However, by the time the flood came, some 1656 years after the fall of man, even the cherubim with the flaming sword as well as the tree of life was swallowed up in those days that followed the flood. We began to see the emphasis upon the burnt offering by Noah. During the flood itself, man was attracted to the ark made of gopher wood. It only lasted for 1 year and 10 days, and the central view began to shift away from the boat to the altar. It was not long, however, some 500 years after the flood, that God called Abraham. And now we see in the call of Abraham, who is the father of us all and the father of the faith, we see in Abraham the central truth in the Bible that will now continue on down through the future years. For 4,000 years now, we have been attracted to the calling of Abraham. Abraham's life was a life dead.

0: dedicated as an illustration for the godly of all centuries. And as Paul would finally say in the book of Romans, we are to walk in the steps of Abraham. And we find in Abraham the key to a godly Christian life even till this day. I'm afraid that the meticulous dispensationalists who have interpreted the Bible would obscure this matter by believing that every dispensation has had its own unique access to God. In reality, we believe that since the days, the call of Abraham, that God has basically dealt with all men through this same manner, although one is pre-Calvary and the other is post-Calvary. I'd like for us to remember those passages, particularly in Galatians and Romans. We will not cover them today. But they make it very clear that Abraham is the father of us all. And he is the father of all nations, and in him will all nations be blessed. He is not a Jew, which is one outwardly. And there is the matter of the circumcision of the heart that still continues, even in the New Testament teachings. But one of the paramount things that I wanted to bring out in this message today was that we as Christians need to get back to a basic understanding of what it means to walk with God. After we have gone carefully through the entire Bible, we see that there is more scripture dedicated to the picture of how to live for God, how to be godly, how to be a Christian, how to have Christian living than any other revealed truth in the Bible. More words are dedicated to the walk, to the life of a Christian, to a believer in the true and living God than any other truth in the Bible. I know that the theological systems have felt to make central other great truths. But the central truth of the Bible is a man knowing the true and living God, finding through the blood of Jesus access to that God, and then living for that God. And I think that the life of Abraham is one of the best examples we have of what it means to live for God, to live like God, to be godly, to be a genuine, Bible-believing, God-fearing Christian. In our own time, the various movements, the Roman Catholic Church, for example, has emphasized the sacraments. The entire life is circumscribed around the seven sacraments. This is not the central teaching of the Bible. Then there are others who have made baptismal regeneration and water immersion as the centrality of truth in the New Testament. This is not the center of the gospel. Others have made other things. But the Christian life itself is a day-by-day life. It is lived day-by-day. And I want to outline the central tenor and thought of the life of Abraham. It really consists of at least 9 or 10 separations. First of all, he was separated from his mother's womb in a polytheistic country. And God began to deal in that young man's life. By the time he was 75 years old, or that time being the biblical presentation of this calling, he made a separation from Ur of Chaldee. That separation was a separation from idolatry. Then he made a separation at Haran after the death of his father, Terah. And the Christian life is not only a separation from idols, it's a separation from loved ones. And then there was the separation in the land of Canaan, the third separation, and we see him pitching a tent and building an altar. I want you to notice how the Bible presents that matter. He did pitch a tent, but he did build an altar. The pitching of the tent was incidental. The building of the altar was permanent. And these altars were scattered throughout the land of Canaan, and at times he would return to these great altars. Abraham was separated from his mother's womb. He was separated from the idols of Ur of Chaldee. He was separated from the sentiment of his dear father, Terah, and he was separated in the land of Canaan, and that is marked by the pitching of his tent and the building of his altars. But as he went on in the land of Canaan, we notice that he was separated from Egypt. You will recall the famine, and he went down to the land of Egypt, and he finally was separated from Egypt. Now, he had been separated from Ur of Chaldee, which was the northern power of the past, but Egypt was a rising new power in the south. And a Christian must not only be separated from the old false ideas, but he must keep his eye of discernment open to be separated from those rising new false ideas. So Abraham was separated from Egypt. It was not long after that, however, he was separated from Lot. And then he was separated from Ishmael. And then he was separated from Isaac. Now, separated from Lot on the basis of worldliness, separated from Ishmael on the basis of the flesh, and separated from Isaac on the basis of the burnt offering. But then finally, he was separated from his dear Sarah in death, his loved wife, the one who was the desire of his eyes. Now, I want you to notice, dear friend, that all the way through the life of Abraham, it is one series of separations, one separation after another, one separation after another. And then finally, he gives all that he had to Isaac. After the death of Sarah, he gave everything he had to Isaac. Notice that all his life had been accumulating things from God as he did pitch his tent and build his altar, and finally he would give all to Isaac. Oh, that you and I as Christians could see this separated Christian life, marked by this time in which we need to know the Lord Jesus Christ in a fruitful Christian life through a series of separations that would finally give all to the burnt offering Isaac of our Christian life. May today God speak to us very clearly about what we need to do in our Christian lives privately by way of separations. There are idols to be separated from. There is the flesh to be separated from. There are even family ties that need to be broken as we are separated from them unto the glory of Christ. Even precious things we must lose, our darling Isaac, as well as our lovely Sarah. But in the final analysis, every one of us in our Christian life, it is marked by a series of separations. May God speak to us today about that great truth. In Jesus' name, amen.
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0: Open thou mine eyes, that I may behold wondrous things out of thy law. As we draw aside to the burning bush of God's holy word, may the Spirit of God bless this reading to be a lamp to your feet and a light to your path. The scripture reading is from the Authorized Version of the Bible.
1: The First Epistle of Paul the Apostle to the Corinthians, Chapter 2. And I, brethren, when I came to you, came not with excellency of speech or of wisdom, declaring unto you the testimony of God. For I determined not to know anything among you, save Jesus Christ and Him crucified. And I was with you in weakness and in fear and in much trembling. And my speech and my preaching was not with enticing words of man's wisdom, but in demonstration of the Spirit and of power, that your faith should not stand in the wisdom of men, but in the power of God. Howbeit, we speak wisdom among them that are perfect, yet not the wisdom of this world, nor of the princes of this world that come to naught, but we speak the wisdom of God in a mystery, even the hidden wisdom which God ordained before the world unto our glory, which none of the princes of this world knew. For had they known it, they would not have crucified the Lord of glory. But as it is written, eye hath not seen, nor ear heard, neither have entered into the heart of man the things which God hath prepared for them that love him. But God hath revealed them unto us by his Spirit. For the Spirit searcheth all things, yea, the deep things of God. For what man knoweth the things of a man, save the spirit of man which is in him? Even so, the things of God knoweth no man, but the Spirit of God. Now we have received not the Spirit of the world, but the Spirit which is of God, that we might know the things that are freely given to us of God, which things also we speak, not in the words which man's wisdom teacheth, but which the Holy Ghost teacheth, comparing spiritual things with spiritual. But the natural man receiveth not the things of the Spirit of God, for they are foolishness unto him. Neither can he know them, because they are spiritually discerned. But he that is spiritual judgeth all things, yet he himself is judged of no man. For who hath known the mind of the Lord, that he may instruct him? But we have the mind of Christ.
0: 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Listen daily at this same time as we continue the reading of Holy Scripture.
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0: We now bring you the Providence Pulpit with Pastor Oscar Coggin. May today's message be used of the Lord to show the truth concealed within His Word, and in His book revealed, you see the Lord. And now, Pastor Coggin.
1: Let me welcome you back to Providence Pulpit today. It is good to have you with us. Today we want to continue in our study in the book of Jude, where we left off last week. We covered verses 1 and 2. We began in verse 3, and that is as far as we got. And we want to continue to pursue this important epistle by Jude, who was the half-brother of our Lord. We want to continue to deal with the apostasy that he is going to talk about. In verse 3, he was going to write about this common salvation. Now, what is this? Let's read verse 3. Beloved, when I gave all diligence to write unto you of the common salvation, it was needful for me to write unto you and exhort you that you should earnestly contend for the faith which was once delivered unto the saint. Now, Jude will use this word beloved a couple of times in his writing, and it is a very important word. We're going to find it in the New Testament. Paul's going to use it. Others will use it. Beloved. What is the beloved? The beloved is the ones that Christ has redeemed. They are viewed as loved of God. They're viewed as loved as the bride of Christ. They're loved as the true and remnant church of God's people. It's a very endearing term. It's a term that draws our heart to our beloved Lord and Savior, Jesus Christ. And as Paul wants to write about this common salvation, now we want to be careful with this word common. It's not to take it as it's not important. We don't want to take it as though that it's just any other type of salvation that's being preached and taught. We want to deal with it in the light of the true salvation, the aletheia salvation, that which is without error, that which is not hypocritical, that which is pure, that which is holy, that gospel which was set forth by the very Son of God in the flesh, Jesus Christ. But as we read this verse, Paul writes in verse 3, Jude writes in verse 3, beloved, comma, he's establishing who we are. When I gave all diligence to write unto you of the common salvation, comma. Now that's a very important comma, because he's going to now, it seems, take another position. He's going to seem to go another way. As he writes about this salvation, he's now going to deal with the falling away, the apostasy, men who have crept in unawares, men who have come in stealthy, men who have come in along beside other men who were true to the Word of God, and they have now brought in, as Peter will call them, these damnable heresies, these untruths about the gospel, as Paul will refer to them in the book of Galatians, another gospel. And any other gospel other than what Paul preached is not a gospel at all. And the one who preaches it, even though it were an angel from heaven, would to be accursed, devoted to destruction, never open, never able for a true redemption to save them. And so Jude will say it was needful, it was a must, it was something that has to be dealt with. It was needful for me to write unto you and to exhort you. And notice, folks, the singular. He's talking to God's people in the singular, to you and to me. God is writing to us, as it were, individually, through the inspired word of God, through this dear man, Jude. You have

0: got to pay attention to what I am saying, and you have got to make observation of what is being preached today. You have got to be discerning in the truth of God's word. You have got to be loyal to the word of the living God, the Logos, that which contains not only words, but the idea, the thought behind it, the intent behind it, the reason behind it, the hope that is behind it. A lot of times we hear people just talk. We live in a day and age where people now just talk. But when we come to the Word of God, it's not just talk. It's not words on a page. It is the Word of the living God, Jesus Christ himself becoming the very Logos. And so Jude is writing this to us to exhort us, to encourage us, to come up along beside us, that we should earnestly contend for the faith. What is this earnestly contend? It is literally to fight for it, to agonize over it. It is to be, as Octavius Spence would say, militant. Yes, we have got to be militant, but magnificent. We've got to have a good spirit, a right heart about it. We don't want to be bitter. We don't want to be mean. We just don't want to pick a fight. We just don't want to show anger. We want to be Christ-like. We want to be strong. We want to stand on truth. If we have to pull the sword out of its sheath, we want to know how to use it in a way that would please God. And yet, we want to have a spirit that is of God. A spirit of truth, a spirit of honor, a spirit of righteousness. And we've got to be magnificent in how we serve the Lord. We've got to be viewed as valiant men and women for the cause of Christ. We have got to be men and women that are named with a special hope, with a special certainty, with a special love and compassion for our Lord. In the Old Testament, there's a whole chapter given to men that were David's men, who were valiant men, bold men, powerful men, strong men, men of God. This is what we want to be. Militant, yes. Magnificent, yes. For the faith, which was once delivered unto the saints, or which was once and for all delivered. Dear people, there is no other gospel. There is no other means of salvation. And today, in our age, in the contemporary in which we live, the gospel now has become a gospel of terror. I have thought so much lately on Matthew 13, the wheat and the tares, and how they have grown up together, and they are intertwined by the root, and it's going to be only God himself that is going to be able to separate them. His holy angel will separate the wheat from the tares, and the tares will be bundled and burnt in fire. We're now in a day where everybody wants to talk about God. Well, we have these big churches, and they have a lot of money, and they have a lot of people, and they have a lot of music, and they have a lot of noise that is coming out of them. And I'm not saying that we can't have a big church that glorifies God, that's honoring to God, that serves God. I'm not saying that at all, but I am saying this. When we look across the landscape, what do we see? We see the heart of the Laodicean church. Yes, we've got riches. Yes, we've got wealth. Yes, we've got people. Yes, we've got everything we need. But we're not hot and we're not cold. We're lukewarm. And the Lord says, for that reason, I will spew you out of my mouth. And the Lord goes on and says to the Laodicean church, you need to buy gold. You need eye salve. And by the time he finishes talking about the Laodicean church, it's not the masses, it's not the multitude, it's the individual. If any man will open his heart and door to me, I will come in and sup with him. And this is what Jude is now seeing as he writes. And we believe Jude is going to write after 2 Peter. We believe that he's going to write after the Apostle Paul. He's writing around 75 AD. And he's right in the middle of between where Peter and Paul will write and where John will write. And so as he comes down now and he begins to see this apostasy, this heresy being brought into the church, not because of ignorance, not because men don't know, but on purpose. It's purpose. For in verse 4 he says, "For there are certain men crept in unawares, who were before of old ordained to this condemnation, ungodly men, turning the grace of our God into lasciviousness, and denying the only Lord God and our Lord Jesus Christ." Now, precious people, this is a strong indictment that Jude is making. First of all, certain men, certain individuals who will come in along beside, who will come in stealthily, come in quietly, and they're going to be unnoticed because this is a part of the weed and tares. They're going to come in looking like, they're going to come in talking like, they're going to come in singing like those that love God. But the definition of their words is entirely different than the definition of the words of the gospel. Who were before of old ordained to this condemnation. Now, here again, this is where Jude will begin to unfold this great condemnation of those that have prepared their way to thwart, to lie, and to preach the gospel for their own personal gain. And they're called ungodly men. If we go to 2 Peter 2:1, we don't have time today. Peter deals with these ungodly men in that chapter. Paul in 1 Timothy 4:1-2, men will come in latter days, the last days, and change things, and consciences will be seared. 2 Timothy 3:1, in these last days are going to be perilous times. Men are going to preach, and men are going to stand against the truth of God's word. And then this phrase, and this is a phrase that I have highlighted in my Bible. It's a phrase that I have a very difficult time with, turning the grace of our God into lasciviousness, unbridled lust, all kinds of filthiness, to the point of denying the only Lord God and our Lord Jesus Christ. Dear precious people, people do not want to hear that kind of preaching today. You mean to tell me that God's grace can be turned into unbridled lust for personal gain, to be used for one's own personal soul, for one's own personal being, for one's own personal life, and then not only does he do it for himself, but then he seeks to destroy purposely the lives of others? Oh, precious people, what was the key with Satan? Deception. To deceive Eve in the garden. And he has perfected that. Deception today is now brought to lasciviousness. May God help us to see through it. May God give to us discernment in these latter days. And next week, Lord's willing, we're going to begin to unfold things that he's going to mention here. Unbelief, disobedience, and a total depravity or a moral defilement. God help us in this moment of time in which he has appointed us to live, that we may stay true to the word of God. May he help us. We ask your help, Lord, in Jesus' name. Amen.
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The steps of a good man are ordered by the Lord, and he delighteth in his way. Though he fall, he shall not be utterly cast down, for the Lord upholdeth him with his hand. For the Lord loveth judgment, and forsaketh not his saints. They are preserved forever.

Christ, the superlative, the King of Kings, the Lord of Lords, the Song of Songs. 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

0: Landmark Christianity is a program dedicated to the proclamation of the gospel by God's men of the past. The man of God cries as Naboth of old, "The Lord forbid it me, that I should give the inheritance of my fathers unto thee." As saints bound for heaven, God's men proclaim the landmarks of historic Christianity. Stay tuned for a message that will inspire your soul in the quest for heaven. Today's message is by Dr. Bob Jones Sr., the founder of Bob Jones University, who stood for the fundamentals of the Christian faith while withstanding modernism and ecclesiastical compromise. His message is entitled, "Neither Could They Blush," preached on February the 17th, 1957.
1: One night this week, I had dinner with Judge Price and Mrs. Price. Some of our other friends were there too, and we were talking about great texts in the Bible. And Judge Price said that a number of years ago he heard a man preach a sermon on a certain text, and I couldn't in my thinking locate it. I knew it was somewhere in the prophecies, but I couldn't place it. So Judge Price went upstairs and got the Bible and brought it down, and we noticed this text, discussed it, and somehow it lodged in my mind, and I haven't been able to get it out of my mind all the week. I haven't had time to develop the sermon that I hope someday to preach on this text. But somehow or other, I feel led this morning, I think, to bring you this message. It is so up to date. If you want to read up to date literature, just get your Bible down and read it. Remember now, this book deals with human nature in its relation to God and God in his relation to human nature. Just read it. You can find everything in the world now that you can find in the Bible. It's all there, either in the form of history or in the form of prophecy. It's all through the book. You don't have to worry about this Bible. There's no trouble about that. Every day I live, the more I realize it's God's Word. It's bound to be God's Word. There's no question about it. Now, this verse here is the verse I'm talking about, the 15th verse of the 6th chapter of Jeremiah. Were they ashamed when they had committed abomination? The prophet's asking. You know God's asking through the prophet. Nay, they were not at all ashamed. Neither could they blush. Therefore they shall fall among them that fall at the time that I visit them. They shall be cast down, saith the Lord. Now this is the text. Neither could they blush. They were not ashamed, but they weren't ashamed. Blushing is a sign that you're at least ashamed that you weren't ashamed. They couldn't blush. Now, a backsliding and apostasy are not the same. They didn't get in this fix all at once. It grew upon them with the passing of the years. And there's some high points in this chapter that tells what it led to. There never has been any cure for apostasy, but there's always cure for backslide. They could have fixed themselves up before this day if they'd wanted to. But little, they drifted. Now, apostasy is that state in a nation or a home or a church when it becomes incurable. That's apostasy. A situation gets where there's nothing to do but send the judgment. The flood was necessary. There'd have been no good people left without a flood. Sodom and Gomorrah had to be destroyed. God's a God of mercy and love, but he's a God of justice too. Now let's go ahead and think about this for just a minute. Now this thing didn't come about at once. It just grew gradually. Now wait a minute. I read the other day where one of the great universities of America was founded by a godly man to propagate Christianity. It's an apostate university, everybody knows. It's a good university academically. They have a good scientific department, a good library, have a big endowment. But nobody ever thinks of it as a Christian institution. It's incurable, it couldn't be fixed now. And these schools,

America have gone that way, they didn't suddenly become apostate. Little by little, they went down the road till apostasy took them over. Now, wait a minute. Now, the United States, the country in which we live and the country we love, country in which our forefathers died, is in a backslidden state. But we still have certain things that make us a little hopeful sometimes that we're not apostate. We have liberty, freedom of speech, but it's always being encroached upon. You have in this country today great dictatorial religious machineries piling up and piling up and piling up and piling up, using a bigger club all the time over the heads of God's freemen, and little by little encroaching upon liberties in this country, and with the ecclesiastical strut taking over. That's the condition you're facing. Now, we can go like the rest of them have gone. Now, let's remember this as we go along today. First, this church, or this ancient Israel, and remember now, God chose Israel for a purpose. And remember, a big part of this Bible is Jewish. Don't forget that. The Old Testament written by Jews, most of the New Testament written Jews, early Christianity began with Jews. Let's remember that. They weren't bad people. God didn't segregate them because they were bad. They were the best people God could get in the generation in which they lived. And he chose Abraham. And Abraham believed God. Then God chose a man that believed him and sent him out to sire a race. Whenever you get where you don't believe God, the preacher doesn't believe God, then the church doesn't believe God, then folks that support people that don't believe God, you are leading on down the road to apostasy. Think of Israel, miraculously delivered by the hand of God, sired by Abraham, not a perfect man, but a man that believed God and went out to build a race. And we have that issue today. He ain't no worse than anybody else. They just went little by little, like Bob Jones University could go little by little. Any institution go little by little. Your home can go little by little. And what did it reach? We read here in the 7th verse of the 6th chapter of Jeremiah these awful words. As a fountain casteth out her waters, so she casteth out her wickedness. Violence and spoil is heard being poured before me continually is grief and wounds. What? Did you know a fountain never runs upstream? Fountains don't climb the hills. They pour water down there. The natural trend of human nature is downward, not upward. The idea of man keeps climbing. He doesn't climb. Spiritually never has until he has a divine pull. We go up by the pull of God. When Adam and Eve walked out on God, they started downgrade. And the first baby was a murderer. From that day to this, the trend of human nature is down. And this fountain of apostate beings did not pull up. They ran down with the age in which they lived. Everybody's doing it. Let's go along. Why not? Nations around us, people about us say, come on, get on the bandwagon, let's go to hell. That's the way it's going. Our forefathers came to America so they could worship God and bring their children up in the fear of God, get out from under dictatorship of ecclesiasticism or some government somewhere. When they hit this country, the first thing they did was to put their knees on the dirt and turn their eyes towards the only one who could help them, and that was God. And we laugh today at the Puritans and talk about them and their littleness and theirness. Wonder how God looks at us. They heard God. They called on God. They looked to God. We read where wisdom said, I called, you didn't answer. I stretched out my hand, you wouldn't take it. Now I laugh when destruction comes. God's a God of justice. Yeah. Down the road. And now this Israel reached the stage where all it could do, the fountain just poured out corruption. Didn't have to make any effort.
They weren't trying to do it, just doing it. I said so many times, men are not sinners because they sin. They sin because they're sinners. First impulse a child has is to lie. Did you do so-and-so? Huh. Where'd they get that? From the fall. Human nature. Unrestraint. There isn't anything you couldn't do. Why did he do it? How could he do it? He just did it. The fountain just poured it out. Corruption. Oh, when we read history, it ought to make us tremble. Now, what's up with these people here? And I'm going to read several verses along, leading up to the point. Now, notice this 10th verse. Now, here they were. They were corrupt. The fountain was pouring out corruption. The stream was running downgrade toward hell. And everybody was going the same way. Now I said, to whom shall I speak and give warning? But they may hear. He looked around, somebody to talk for. God Almighty says, where's somebody to tell them to stop? Where can we get a voice to speak to them? Now, but wait a minute, he says, their ear is uncircumcised. Now, circumcision was a mark of the separation of the Jewish race to God. That was our mark. God separated them unto himself. But they didn't have circumcised ears. They maintained the form. But they heard the voice of the world instead of the voice of God. Their ears were not in tune. You listen to everybody today but God. But they heard the voice of the world instead of the voice of God. Their ears were not in tune. You listen to everybody today but God. Uncircumcised ears. Are you surprised the word of God keeps saying he'd have ears here, let him hear? God's looking for somebody to talk for him, and but he said they won't hear. Now wait a minute. Behold, the word of the Lord is unto them a reproach. They couldn't hear and didn't want to hear. No, they didn't want to hear. They didn't want to know what God had to say because they didn't want to do what God told them to do. He that willeth to do his will can know the doctrine. Anybody on earth that wants to know can know, and wants to hear can hear. They didn't want to hear. God didn't want to. All right, now let's go ahead. Skip another verse. I'm showing now what state they got in, how they got along there. Verse 13. For from the least of them, even of the greatest of them, everyone is given to covetousness. They all wanted something, but nobody wanted God. If they're going to be preachers, and somebody said, we'll take care of you in our denomination and get you a good job if you'll go along with us. They said, that sure sounds good to me. They didn't say, oh God, what wouldst thou have me to do? They said to the bosses, what did you have me to do? I'll go along. Say, this sounds like current liturgy. We had a boy who went out from this school several years ago and tried to be an evangelist. Had a hard time a little bit, you know, like God's people are supposed to have, ain't they? Lord said, if you're godly, you suffer persecution. This world you have tribulation, but take up your cross and come on. But he wanted it a little easy. And he packed up and went to a modernistic seminary in a certain denomination, figuring he'd get a job. And he wrote somebody on this campus recently and said, you know, there's, I haven't heard any modernism around here. He doesn't want to hear it. I can smell it across the continent. I don't have to hear it. I run into it everywhere. Oh, how they go. Said all of them, from the grace of them,

0: The least them what at? They are covetous. Everybody's saying get what you can what you get. Do as quick as you can, grab for it. Never mind the method, don't pay attention to God. Go along. Now don't blame me if what I'm saying is going home to somebody, maybe listening over the radio or somebody here today. I'm just giving you the word of God. Just take your old Bible down. No wonder these modernists are tearing this Bible to pieces. No wonder they're picking on this book. Now listen. Everyone is given the covetous. Now listen. And from the prophet, even unto the priest, everyone dealeth falsely. They are liars. They are saying, I don't know of any modernism in our schools. If they're not crazy, they're lying. All of them. Whole thing. Not all of them in this country yet, thank God. We haven't got quite there yet. But wait a minute. We're headed that way. And we're listening to false prophets and false priests lie. Very good. Oh, no wonder some of these fellows want to get rid of the Old Testament. You know, you talk about if you want to read current literature, get down your Bible and read the Old Testament. Dust it off and get down to it and see what it says. All right, now what else? He said that they're covetous. They're that kind of folks. They're in bad shape. Now we'll skip down here to another verse. Better hurry along. Verse 14. They try to make everything appear all right. Just everything just wonderful. Now notice. They have also healed the hurt of the daughter of my people slightly. They didn't operate on the patient. They put a poultice on the boil. They said, saying peace, peace, when there is no peace. Get rid of these troublemakers. Who wants to be bothered? What did you think of a doctor that knew the truth? Great surgeon. Looked you over and he knew that you needed an operation. And if you didn't have one, you're going to die. And he checked you carefully, went over your case thoroughly. And he looked you over and stood the case, and he knew all that, but operation is a little distasteful to people. They don't like it. So he just decides to give you a little opiate and let you die. You know, God Almighty is in favor of operation. The Bible's a sword. It cuts. Oh, yeah. It cuts. It cuts out the cancer. The sword. They don't want the sword. They want an opiate. They want somebody to say, peace, peace, when there is no peace. That was what brought on the apostasy. That's what got him that state. Now let's go on here to another verse, hurriedly. I want to mention to you, then I'll get back to the text where I started. Verse 16. God calls them back. Calls them back. It's a good God. Thus say the Lord, stand ye in the old ways, and see and ask for the old paths. Get back to the old time religion. Get back to the old time Jonathan Edwards hellfire damnation preaching. Get back where your fathers were. Get back. Get back to Abraham who believed God. Get back. I know, that's outmoded, you know. We're up to date. We keep up with the age. And the age is going to hell. We'll go with the age. back. And they said, why don't you get back the old path? Go back where your grandfather was. Back to the old camp meet. Back to the old mourner's bench. Back to where you said, God be merciful to me, a sinner. No, that's not the way. Come on, everybody, let's go along. Let's don't talk like that. Well, you better get back there. Now, this apostate situation got so bad, he says, anybody ashamed of it? Well, he said, no, they can't even blush. That's exactly where we're getting in America. When I was a boy, a girl that couldn't blush lived in the underworld. When I was a boy, a girl whose cheek wouldn't blush any modesty lived among the soiled doves and left a slimy trail down a back alley. Now, there's no subject that can't be discussed. And you can put on television scenes of lusts and depravity. And Hollywood comes along, and nobody blushes. Girls can call themselves Christian girls, can violate declared teaching of Scripture about dressing. They are told to dress with becoming modesty. And you can go to places in America today where they have summer camps where girls dress shamefully. And they are not ashamed. That's the hopelessness of a situation. They can swap husbands and wives in Hollywood, and nobody's ashamed of it. They can marry somebody else's cast off, and all of them go to a party and say, well, he's really a dear fella, you know. America ought to blush at the name of Hollywood. The divorce mill can grind our homes to powder. Nobody blushes. No sense of shame. That's the last step this side of hell for a nation. The next stop's hell. The symptom today of condoning sin and condoning crookedness is a sign of the time. It's going where Sodom was. The night that Lot entertained these angelic messengers from heaven in his home, outside his door were perverts trying to break in. God Almighty struck them with blindness to take care of his own. As it was in the days of Sodom, so shall it be in the days of the coming of the Son of Man. Everybody's saying, getting better and better and better and better. Wonderful world. We're going to fix it with our 100 million church members in America. You're going to help push it into hell the way you go. Yeah. Nobody's ashamed. When I was a boy, The biggest excuse I ever heard for people not being Christians, they'd always say, I'm such a big sinner. I don't see how God could save me. My earliest visit to campaigns 50 years ago, somebody would knock at my door and say, I want to talk to you. I don't know whether there's any hope for me or not. I just do want to be a Christian. But I've sinned so much. I broke my mother's heart. I threw away my daddy's money. Lived a wild life. Is there any hope for me? We didn't have to convince them they were sinners. And there are very few preachers today and very few evangelists trying now to even convince them when they need to be convinced. When I was a boy, you didn't find any ordinary fellow that didn't believe in hell. He figured there must be a hell because he is so bad himself. Oh, once in a while you'd run to one house settlement was. You couldn't sell them on the idea there's no hell. All this talk about not believing in hell is because folks have quit believing in sin. It's all the matter with them. Yes? Listen, if you don't believe there's a hell, you've never repented. I was a little country boy. I'd never seen an automobile or electric light. I'd never sworn or drunk liquor. And I used to get in bed at night and I'd ask God to be merciful to me, a sinner. And I never done any of these things folks talk about. I never been to show. I never seen anybody from Hollywood. There was no Hollywood. Every girl I knew had the flower of modesty blooming in her cheek. Those old-time women would blush even when their face was filled with wrinkles. Their hair was white as snow. And sinners were ashamed of their sin, and even drunken bums would stagger out the ditch and slip around if they knew where they were going and hide out on the way home. Now women respectable in society go to your clubs and get intoxicated and go back home with their body staggering and kiss the baby in the cradle and tell the yes, you go our home now. We call this a Christian nation. And girls sit down and talk about their experiences around tables in dining rooms sometimes at colleges and universities. And boys break into girls' dormitory. And the girls wait for them to come, you know, and at panty raids. Call this Christian America. Preachers standing in pulpits telling folks to support a program when they know in their hearts that some things in that program's robbing people of their faith. Talk about a Christian nation. We ought to blush. We ought to be ashamed of ourselves. What claim have we got on God Almighty in America? What's God owe us? These were his chosen people. Abraham sired this race. They were picked out by Almighty God for a purpose. He told them what to do, and they didn't do it. They got where they weren't ashamed for not doing it. God said, I won't let them get away with it. And he won't let America get away with her sins. We're trying to have a revival in America. Heal slightly. Yeah, heal slightly. Oh, yes, liberals and, whether you believe or not, with a few of us fellas that believe, we haven't any character, some of us. We go along, all of us together, you know. Yeah, great revival will save us, but healing slightly won't save a nation. A nation that needs an operation can't be saved with a little salve. They can say peace, and disturbed leaders may come along and support them. Say, we'll go along with them, you know. Yeah, we got to do something, you know. There's great danger of communism. All right, get the salve. God Almighty says, perform an operation. Repair a parish. You ought to be ashamed. We all ought to blush to think we ever got to such a state. Walked out on God and let these fellas steal our seminaries and colleges and educate the preachers in them, and then they go back home to build a program to keep on damning people. And can do it without a blush. Not ashamed at all, you know. And folks get married and get divorces and keep right on marrying and getting divorces. Not ashamed. Children stick daggers in their father's heart and take the joy out of a mother's soul. Not ashamed. Oh, God, send us that old-time conviction. And let us blush because we are not ashamed. That's the thing we ought to blush about. It wouldn't be so bad if we were ashamed. But we can't even blush for the thing we ought to blush about. Don't you ever treat sin lightly. Sin's an awful thing. First time he ever put his foot down, it destroyed paradise. God's garden. Paradise lost. It's just a little track it made. All these graveyards in this country are little tracks that sin made walking across the continent. There'd never been a scaffold on which men had to hang and die. It hadn't been seen. Every sigh. Every pain. All these things speak to us of sin. Oh, God, help us to hate it. Prodigal son came back home. He said, I'm not fit to come in the house. Be recognized. Not worthy. I went out on you. Threw away what I had. Sinned against you, my father. I don't ask anything. I'm ashamed. But I would, if you don't mind, if you just let me be a servant around the house, I'll do the best I can to make up. I had a letter the other day from a woman. She said, I belong to a little religious group. And my sister went around with us in this group, and she fell in love with my brother, with the husband of my other sister, I mean, she said. And that was a family affair. Both homes are broken. They went off. Took them a long time to get divorced. Lived together for 10 months. I haven't had any more to do with her. She's my sister. I can't tolerate it. I pray for her. I had a letter of my sister. I don't know. Sister said, what can I do? I've sinned so grievously. I'm ashamed to go back. I said, I wouldn't go back. You can't fix it. If I were you, I'd move off somewhere and get away. I'd be so ashamed I never would go back. If you'll go back and restore to position the community, you lower the standards of the community. I'd go off somewhere. You've got two husbands with children, Barbosa. I'd do the best I could for my children. But don't ask for standing anymore. Don't strut your past. Be ashamed of it. Sin's an awful thing. Somebody said, you can't say that word, sin, without hearing a serpent hiss. Every serpent that crawls tells us about sin, for the serpent didn't always crawl. It was an upright creature, the most attractive creature in the garden. And it led the woman astray, and God cursed it to remind you and me of what sin will do. Crookedness. Going back on God. And the sin of all sins is not believing what God says. The man that picks this Bible to pieces, as far as the consequence of his act, is worse than a murderer in the sight of heaven. The consequences are worse than killing somebody. Thy word have I hid in my heart, that I may not sin against thee. Thy word. He that believeth not shall be damned. You go to hell for not believing. Yeah, let's get the right idea of sin. They got in this mess because they didn't believe God. Young people in Bob Jones University, faculty members, God's been good to us here. When I was a boy, you say, oh Lord, help us get on praying grounds and pleading times. Let's stay there. You can get back there before you come apostate, but let's stay there. Keep your home there. Keep your life there. Anything in your life is wrong, don't you condone it. Don't you justify it. Don't you wink at it. Don't you pat on the back. Sin. Hate it. Somebody said hate it with purple hatred. God hates it. He can't look at it. God loathes sin so much, when your sins were taken and laid on the Son of God who hung there taking your place on the cross. God Almighty says, I can't look. I can't look. I hate sin so much. Even though my son's dying for a lost world, I hate it so much I can't look at it. The saddest words that ever went out on the air was, my God, why hast thou forsaken? If God can't look at your sin when it's laid on his son, the least you could do is to be ashamed of it. The least you could do is to blush when you think about it. We've lost in America a sense of sin. And in the great evangelistic campaigns, there's no crusade preaching against it. As I said the other night, some friends, when I was a boy, all of the Monday morning papers in the cities of America had sermons by some great preacher preaching on sin. No more. O Lord God, lay thy hand upon our lives. Keep thy hand upon this institution. May we never lower the standards. May we never get to the point and say, well, you know, they're young, you know, and that's human nature. Pull the bridle off. Oh, God, help us as individuals. Help every student in this school, every faculty member in this school to feel their individual responsibility to hand down to the next year's students what we are trying to preach this morning and then to the next and the next till Jesus comes. If anything in our lives is wrong, take it away. Oh, God, take it away. We know you can't look at our sin. The only way you could even look at us is through the blood of your son. That's the only way you look at us. Any unrighteous act of ours is like filthy rags. Search us, O God. You tell us now, your word, if our right eye offends us, pluck it out. You better be blind than have an eye that's offending you. Anything in your life is wrong. There's nothing as bad as keeping it. It's worse to keep it than it is to be blind or lose a limb. Anything's better than keeping sin. Help us to take our sins and nail them to a cross. Help us know that he's able to give us victory. Anybody who's not saved, help him to surrender to Jesus Christ. Keep us true in all things. The grace of the Lord Jesus Christ, the love of God, and the communion of the Holy Spirit abide with us evermore. Amen.
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0: Open thou mine eyes, that I may behold wondrous things out of thy law. As we draw aside to the burning bush of God's holy word, may the Spirit of God bless this reading to be a lamp to your feet and a light to your path. The scripture reading is from the Authorized Version of the Bible.
1: The Lamentations of Jeremiah, Chapter 5. Remember, O Lord, what has come upon us. Consider and behold our reproach. Our inheritance is turned to strangers, our houses to aliens. We are orphans and fatherless. Our mothers are as widows. We have drunken our water for money. Our wood is sold unto us. Our necks are under persecution. We labor and have no rest. We have given the hand to the Egyptians and to the Assyrians to be satisfied with bread. Our fathers have sinned and are not, and we have borne their iniquities. Servants have ruled over us. There is none that doth deliver us out of their hand. We get our bread with the peril of our lives because of the sword of the wilderness. Our skin was black like an oven because of the terrible famine. They ravished the women in Zion and the maids in the cities of Judah. Princes are hanged up by their hand. The faces of elders were not honored. They took the young men to grind, and the children fell under the wood. The elders have ceased from the gate, the young men from their music. The joy of our heart is ceased. Our dance is turned into mourning. The crown is fallen from our head. Woe unto us that we have sinned. For this our heart is faint. For these things our eyes are dim. Because of the mountain of Zion which is desolate, the foxes walk upon it. Thou, O Lord, remainest forever. Thy throne from generation to generation. Wherefore dost thou forget us forever and forsake us so long time? Turn thou us unto thee, O Lord, and we shall be turned. Renew our days as of old. But thou hast utterly rejected us. Thou art very wroth against us.
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0: The internationally known evangelist, Dr. Bob Jones Sr., during his earthly ministry, was one of God's great warriors for the faith.
1: My friends, some time ago, I had the privilege and honor of knowing a very great scholar. He is a very intelligent man. I do not know how many languages the man knew, but they told me he could speak fluently a number of languages. He was an authority in a great many fields, they said. I observed the man very carefully, and somebody said to me, "He's such a wise man." And I got to thinking about it, and I said to myself, "He isn't a wise man. He's a man with a great deal of knowledge, but he's not a man of much wisdom." You know, wisdom is knowing how to use knowledge so as to meet successfully the emergencies of life. A man may have knowledge and never know how to use it. That's what's the matter with the world now. You know, it's all right to know that something's worth knowing, but knowing mathematics won't make you a good man. You can be an Einstein, as far as that's concerned, in certain fields, and still not be a wise man. You may know a good many things about life and may know all the philosophies of the world, but never know in your heart what's true and what's false. The Bible says, "Man by wisdom knew not God." Human wisdom is so limited. We are not to lean upon our own understanding. We look up to God, and the Bible says, "If any man lack wisdom," well, that ought to be all-inclusive, it seems to me. Let him ask God for it. The wisdom from above is so different in every particular than the wisdom from down in this world. For instance, you take the wisdom of man in the field of religion.

50 years now, going up and down the land dealing with people. And I rarely ever talked to a man, educated or uneducated, that didn't have a sort of an idea he could save himself. That is, if he wasn't a Christian man. You go talking to a sinner and he says, well, you know, I'm not so bad. You know, plenty of folks worse than I am. I think I'm all right. I think if I do the best I can, I'll be all right. That's the wisdom of the world. Now, the Bible comes along and says the wisdom from above is so different. God says you can't save yourself. You can't earn salvation. You can't pay for it after you get it. You're saved by grace through faith in the atoning blood of Jesus Christ. Wisdom. Wisdom out of eternity. So it comes along this world. We know not how we should pray as we ought. But if we'll ask God, he'll tell us. Somebody came to Jesus and said, won't you tell us how to pray? Man doesn't know how to pray naturally. It's natural for him to pray, but he doesn't know how to pray. Who in the world would ever thought naturally that the way to pray was to come to God in the name of Jesus Christ? That never would have occurred to you. You never would have thought of coming to God and saying, here I am, God. In my hand no price I bring, simply to thy cross I cling. I believe that Jesus died for me, and I trust his atoning blood, and come to you in the name of the Lord Jesus Christ. You never would have thought of that. That came out of heaven. Whatsoever you ask in my name, that'll I do. That's wisdom from above. You know, you don't even know how to pray. You want to pray. It's as natural for man to pray as it is for birds to sing and flowers to bloom. But you don't know how to pray naturally. You can call out some kind of a God, but you just call him, that's all. Now, isn't it strange how ignorant people are? Man said to me one time, said, you know, that woman is so ignorant. I said, no, she's not ignorant. She's illiterate. You know, there's a big difference between illiteracy and ignorance. An illiterate person is a person that doesn't know how to tell you what he knows. An ignorant person is a poor fellow that doesn't know anything to tell you. I know some PhDs in this country that are ignorant men when it comes to spiritual matters. Oh, they're not illiterate. They can tell you what they know, but they don't know the real thing to tell you. Why, I've said many a time, I'd rather sit for my philosophy of life at the feet of a woman that lives in a mountain cabin that can scarcely read, but who knows Jesus Christ, and sit at the feet of the greatest scholar the world ever saw, if that scholar isn't a Christian. You know, it's a strange thing, isn't it? Suppose I go down here, out in the mountain somewhere, and find a woman, a little cabin. Her husband's over on the hillside plowing, and little children out playing the dirt in the yard. And she's sitting there singing, how firm a foundation ye saints of the Lord is laid for your faith in his excellent word. And I say, will you wait just a minute? I've got something to tell you. You know, the other night, a man turned the telescope toward the sky. He discovered a star. And nobody had ever found that star before. And he sat down and figured it out. And it'll be so many thousands of years before that star comes back past that one point. And I say, isn't he wonderful? And she says, isn't who wonderful? Why, I said, that smart boy that turned the telescope to the sky and found the star and can figure out when it'll be back again. He sure is wonderful, isn't he? And she looks at me and says, wasn't my heavenly father wonderful when he fixed it so it'd run on schedule like that? And she starts to sing again. My hope is built on nothing less than Jesus' blood and righteousness. And alas, and did my Savior bleed? And my faith looks up to thee. Why, that old woman that knows that God makes that star run on schedule knows more than the greatest astronomer the world ever knew, unless the astronomer knows the same thing. Why, men are not always wise because they have knowledge. The world has knowledge now. They can make atomic bombs and hydrogen bombs. But they don't know how to use them if they make them. They don't know what to do with them. Isn't it strange that man has something on his hands he doesn't know how to handle? Doesn't know what to do with it. Afraid to use it and afraid not to use it. Afraid to drop one of them and afraid not to drop one of them. There you are. What a world. You know, knowledge has outrun wisdom in this world. They got in a race, you know, and they started out on the racetrack, and knowledge ran ahead of wisdom. Wisdom hasn't caught up yet, and we're in a mess. And you're in a mess. You know enough. I used to have an old friend down south, a preacher, Dr. George R. Stewart. I was in his church in Birmingham when he died.
used to be associated.

0: with Sam Jones. Dr. Stewart said to me, "Bob, the trouble with the world, people knows so much better than do's." And then he laughed. And how much knowledge has been multiplied since that day? How much more people know? You know, we didn't know so very much in the country when I was a boy. But we sure knew how to pray. And we knew if we needed some help, where to go to get it. And when we got in trouble, we didn't call on Washington. We got down on our knees and called on heaven. We didn't write our congressman. We told God up in heaven that we need some help. And somehow or other, we managed to get along. Now a fella gets in trouble, he calls on a professor, calls on some expert, or called up his congressman in Washington. "Listen, the world's in such a fix now, you better be calling on God Almighty. The congressman can't save us. Presidents and kings on their thrones can't save us. The educators can't save us. They can teach us how to make atomic bombs and hydrogen bombs, and they can teach us 10,000 other things. And they can teach us how to kill people, and they can teach us how to keep some folks alive that probably be better off if they were dead. They can teach us a lot of things like that, but they can't teach us wisdom. You are not a wise man if you don't know God. The Bible says he that winneth souls is wise." That Bible says that's wisdom, going out and winning somebody to Christ. You might be what the world called a wise theologian, and God looks down and says he's a poor ignoramus. Unless you win souls, you're not wise. Not only the preacher boys, but all who are not preachers. They are not wise in God's sight if they are not trying to win somebody to Jesus Christ. We believe in the wisdom from above. We emphasize that. We underscore that. We believe in high academic standards. We believe in knowledge. We do not discount laboratories. We believe in laboratories. We believe in books and libraries. We believe in the most efficient scholarship it's possible for men to have. And we are no friend of what people call illiteracy, but we believe in education, everything of the kind. But that's no substitute for wisdom. And if we learn a great deal and don't know how to know what we use what we learn, we're in a bad fix. You can't put a fellow in the penitentiary for forgery to teach him to write. You've got to educate him to jail him. If you don't get wisdom from above, you can't get along in this world. Our only hope is this wisdom. Let's trust God for it. Let's ask him to give it to us. Let's be faithful to him. Our Father, help all who have listened in to yield themselves to Christ, know their inefficiency and insufficiency. Help them look up to God and ask God for wisdom and ask him in faith and give us wisdom, each one of us, to do what God would have us as an individual do and be what God would have each one of us as an individual be. Hear us in this prayer. We pray in the name of the Lord Jesus. Amen.
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1: Today on Forwarding the Faith, we want to deal with the conquest of temptation. We read from 1 Corinthians chapter 10, beginning in verse 11, "Now all these things happened unto them for ensamples, and they are written for our admonition, upon whom the ends of the world are come. Wherefore let him that thinketh he standeth take heed lest he fall. There hath no temptation taken you, but as is common to man. But God is faithful, who will not suffer you to be tempted above that ye are able, but will with the temptation also make a way to escape, that ye may be able to bear it." Oh, thank God for the Bible, the revelation of God's thoughts for our living. And thank God for its revelation of Jesus Christ and His living. His living teaches us how to live in a world that is given over to sin, how to live with the human nature that we have that was born in sin. And one of the needed truths for our life in this vile world is how to live with temptation. The Word of God never offers freedom from temptation, but it does offer to the Christian victory over all temptation. One of the devil's lies is that no one can expect victory over every one of his temptations. In 1 Corinthians chapter 10, in verse 12, this is a significant warning in this verse to the Corinthians, this verse we have read today. In chapter 10, verses 6 through 12, there is ever before the Christian the possibility of falling. There is no state of grace from which he may not, before some temptation, step into awful sin. So this becomes the great warning. Wherefore, let him that thinketh he standeth, that's a Christian now. Wherefore, let him that thinketh he standeth take heed lest he fall. But the word follows that verse with an important pledge from God in verse 6, verse 13, of several aspects in this verse that needs to be carefully weighed. There hath no temptation taken you, but such as is common to man. This phrase, taken you, is in the perfect tense, which means the power of the temptation taking hold of you, it may be for a sustaining time, not just for the moment of the initiation of the temptation, but that temptation may stay with a Christian for some time. But the second phrase, but such as is common to man, in the Textus Receptus, from which our beloved King James translation came from, the statement is, except what is human, but such as is common to man, except what is human, or the temptation is a human one. It falls to the lot of man. The temptations of life are not superhuman temptations, but were such men had resisted, and such as they could resist. Then we read this phrase, but God. In 1 Corinthians chapter 1, verse 9, we read that God is faithful who had called the Corinthians. Oh, dear friend, we must ever remember that God is faithful. In 2 Peter chapter 2, verse 9, the Lord knoweth how to deliver the godly out of temptations. God is in this matter of temptation with me. He will surely perform his side of the covenant. In 2 Thessalonians chapter 3, verse 3, but the Lord is faithful who will establish you and keep you from evil. Yes, God is faithful, who will not suffer you to be tempted above that ye are able. This has got to be part of my thinking about temptations. But will with the temptation also make a way of escape that ye may be able to bear it. In every temptation, there is a way to escape. In our Textus Receptus, again the Greek from which our New Testament of the King James comes from, that in every temptation there is the way of escape. Accompanying the temptation is also the way of escape. The way out, to go through it, to come out of it. The way to escape is going to be different in every temptation. And that's what we must find, dear friend. What is the way that God will provide for me to come out of this temptation well? The way to escape it, so that we may be able to bear that temptation. You know, the Lord Jesus Christ is the way. He's the way for many things, but he is the way for escaping temptation. Victory over temptation is won by Christ. Satan is already a defeated foe. Defeat in temptation came to Adam, but victory came in the last Adam's victory. Thus, every Christian must decide whether he will share the first Adam's defeat or the last Adam's victory. There are two great sins, or rather two great temptation scenes that are pictured in the Bible. There is the temptation scene of our first parents in Genesis chapter 3, and there is the temptation scene of the last Adam that's rendered in Matthew 4 and Mark 1 and Luke chapter 4. And in both of these temptation scenes, we find that all temptations come through three avenues. When man comes to before these temptations, the lust of the eye, the lust of the flesh, the pride of life, or the vainglory of life, we find that Christ becomes the great example of the way to escape, and that is through the Word of God and the power of the Holy Spirit. Oh, this is true anywhere in the world. At times when I go to Ghana, Africa, I see three great sins that dominate those people. There is gross immorality. There is the deep, intense desire for materialism and money, and to become someone important. They want to become known. They want to become famous in their country. But a careful distinction must be made between temptation itself and the form that the temptation may take. The appeal to a man's natural desires may change its form, but always in every part of his nature. It may be a temptation for me to take a glass of beer, but there is nothing in me that desires that. But there may be a strong temptation to get impatient and yield to that impatience, or a quick temper, or in a moment of a trial to get upset and moody. But why should one be any more a temptation than the other? Provided I am in victory over all sin. A man who has been in bondage to drink may, through the power of Christ, completely lose that desire and have no further temptation to that particular form of appetite. The appetite of an individual's life may be dead to certain forms of temptation, but there are other forms that may become a danger to him. The temptation to go contrary to the will of God in satisfying for these other things. But there are some things that are different. His freedom from the temptation to drink, but an appeal that is made to him to get impatient. Strictly speaking, one is never tempted to be impatient. No one desires to be impatient, and Satan could not use any incentive to such a temptation. Yet, sometimes we speak of these temptations to irritability, jealousy, loss of temper, as though they were some secret springs in our nature labeled impatience and irritability in like qualities. That the temptation consisted with Satan touching these springs and causing the sin. A person does not lose their temper for the sake of pleasure it gives an individual. It may be an intense desire to have justice that has led to his outbreak against someone who has dealt unfairly. The temptation has come along the line of some natural desire. Going into the blues or moodiness because something has happened to upset my enjoyment. Thus it may be that the Christian who yields utterly to God and accepts Christ as his victory may instantly be free from even the temptation of certain things. The temptations to the root, sins of lust, covetousness, and pride will remain with him. They will take on more subtle forms. Satan cannot tempt him now in the grosser, worldly way. He will now take advantage of this one's very zeal for God and will make appeal to his earnest devotion to God's service to lead into sins of impatience, irritation, jealousy, and pride. In our next broadcast, we want to take this further in our understanding of what it is in the conquest of temptation.

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Spence, pastor and president of the Foundation's Ministries in Dunn, North Carolina. Forwarding the Faith is a broadcast dedicated to the proclamation of the Word of God and the glory of Jesus Christ from Second Generation Leadership. In these days when neutrality, compromise, and apostasy are endeavoring to make inroads into many churches and Christian organizations, it is not a time for change of vision, message, standard, or principle. It is a time to simply forward the faith. For further information concerning this broadcast, call toll-free 800-849-8761 or visit us online at forwardingthefaith.org. 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You have been listening to the weekday edition of Forwarding the Faith. Join us each Monday through Friday as we present another in this series of messages.

Quality is the sound, Christ is the message. This is FBC Radio, located on the campus of Foundations Bible College and Theological Seminary in Dunn, North Carolina.